0: Yasmin, it's so great. Congratulations on the new book. I'm excited to talk.
1: Thank you so much, Andrew. It's a pleasure. It's such a pleasure to chat to you again.
0: Zainab has spent life on the oil rigs, living the fly-in, fly-out, the FIFO life. When her boss calls her back from leave to investigate strange goings-on on the rig Clarissa Clyde, she knows this could be her big break. Joining a rig near the end of a drill isn't easy, though, and as a woman on the rig, Zainab knows she's not going to get an easy ride, let alone an open door to the mysteries plaguing the Clarissa Clyde. She is determined, though, but haunted by her boss's words. Make sure everyone gets out alive. I want to jump straight into the psychology of both the narrative, but also the people who work drilling on rigs more generally. So on first pass, I thought I'm getting into like this. It's a straight outsider narrative where the intersection of Zainab's identities as a woman, as a Muslim, as the new hire at the end of a job, they're going to make her the ultimate outsider. As I read, though, I kept encountering reflections in the book about life at sea versus, I think they refer to it as on the beach. I realized this was more complex than my landbound conceptions could account. Would you speak to these dynamics in the novel?
1: Yeah, thanks, Andrew. It's I mean, this was really one of the things that I wanted to spend some time exploring in the novel, because there are very few novels and pieces of literature or even culture, I think, that accurately reflect that sort of fly in, fly out, or like itinerant kind of life that so many people actually do live. And that was, you know, I remember when I personally spent some years in that lifestyle. And I remember when I first started working, and just before I started, I was like, okay, let me, you know, I wanted to find some books that would tell me what I was going to explore. I was going to find out. And I just couldn't find anything. Mm. The only novel or the only book that I could find, and this is the actual title of the book, was called Don't Tell My Mum on the Rig. Don't Tell My Mum I Work on the Rigs. She Thinks I'm a Piano Player in a Whorehouse.
0: I've heard,
1: right?
0: I know
1: That's
0: it.
1: The
0: yep.
1: full title. You know it. Exactly. Yep. Yes. And so I was like, okay, how do I, like, this is one of the main things that I kind of want to introduce readers to. Like, you imagine that it's going to be one kind of experience for Zainab. You imagine that it's going to be incredibly hostile. It's going to be challenging. It's going to be misogynist. It's going to be all of these kind of things. And it is. But there's also something that keeps Zainab going back. Right. There's also something that Zainab gets from it. There's also something actually that everybody gets from it. And it's not purely economic. It's not just, you know, it's a well-paid job. There is something about, you know, almost every single person being on that rig for a particular reason. Are they running away from something? Are they running towards something? What does this kind of isolated world that sort of sits outside time, outside place, outside reality, really, what does it offer individuals? And that's kind of one of the things I wanted to touch on, yeah.
0: Okay, so don't answer if you don't feel like it can be answered before people have read the book. But I still don't have a good grip on whether these are people who are built differently, who are living that outsider life out of necessity, or if it is just an excuse for like some frankly shocking behavior. And even Zainab is guilty of, we're going to get to her sister in a minute, she is guilty of things in her life, like avoiding things, of not treating people the way they deserve to be treated.
1: I think it's a bit of both, really. I think that's something very human in a way. And also, it felt important to me to have a character like Zainab, you know, a character that really I wanted to be the heroine, right? Like I wanted her to be, and this is one of the challenges as I was writing the novel. I was like, I want my protagonist, who is a Sudanese Muslim woman working in this world, to be flawless. I want her to be perfect. I want her to, you know, represent all the wonderful morals that I believe in, but that's not really true and human. And so what does it mean? Like, is there complicity, or is there, you know, what is Zainab's psychology as well? And what draws her back to your point? Is it an excuse? And in some ways it is, but it's also completely understandable, right? And I think even if we might not agree, and I think there are many points that I don't agree with her choices or the choices that people, that other people make on the rig at all, but maybe what I wanted to do was make it legible, make it understandable so that you can you can kind of follow the logic in that character's mind, even if you don't think these are choices they should be making.
0: And that's and to get to what you're saying there is also like the sort of, forgive the expression, but the white hat hero couldn't be the person who just rides in and in integrates. And so I want to go then to this exploration of loyalty and duty that we see in the book. And I'm going to do that through the character of her sister. Zainab is torn between her sister. So she's at home with her sister, ready for the birth of her first. I can't remember if it's a niece or nephew, or we don't know yet. And there's safety in that. But there's also this professional opportunity on the Clarissa Clyde. I feel like it would be too easy to say that she should have chosen her family because there's deeper history in the book, but also because men, like the men she's about to go work with, they are so rarely asked to make similar decisions.
1: Mm-hmm.
0: How did you envisage that conflict of duty?
1: Oh, how fascinating. I mean, especially for someone like Zainab, right, who was kind of brought up in this very kind of familial duty-bound society. You know, the Sudanese society is a very collectivist, very communal one, you know, being there for your siblings, especially for somebody who's kind of going through a transition like birth, is something that is, there is a very strong expectation and a very strong kind of norm around that. And so part of my thinking as well was, how much does that actually terrify Zainab, right? Like, as much as it is about what she's meant to do, there's something quite terrifying about being bound to love a person, or love like this kind of, to, what am I trying to say there? Not to like love a person per se, because she obviously loves her sister, but the ways in which duty to like a nibbling, a niece, a nephew kind of requires something of you that's different to a sibling or a parent, for example. And there's almost this, you know, when the opportunity comes knocking, again, it goes back to your question, Andrew, around escape. Like, is it actually also an escape to not have to put herself in this position of vulnerability? And because she's terrified of that, you know, like there is something around that true sense of vulnerability that she associates with great pain. And so there's actually safety for her. So even though there's physical danger on the rig, there is emotional safety because nobody's asking anything of her emotionally. Nobody's asking her to put her heart on the line, to wear her heart on her sleeve. And in fact, that's one of the contradictions of a world like a rig, right? You are in such physical proximity and intimacy. You are on top of each other all the time. Your lives actually depend on all of you doing your job correctly. And so in order, especially in a very kind of like archetypal, you know, masculine environment, the way that it functions is therefore something has to be kind of sealed off. And that what is sealed off is your personal self, your vulnerability.
0: I love that you've said that because like, and I think you're probably conscious of this. You wrote the book, and I don't think it's spoilers without context to say that there is an enormous irony then that Zainab goes into this environment and all of that emotional connection becomes like her raison d'etre to kind of get this. We might talk about, you know, what Bryce, her boss, is asking her to do and whether he, but she gets emotionally involved. Now, you've talked there a little bit about the masculinity and that environment. So you show us on the Clarissa Clyde, and I assume this is fairly representative of rigs around the world, this culture of kind of hyper-masculinity where like literally an attempted sexual assault is par for the course and has to be met with like equal violence. Across the world, we're like grappling with what's being called the manosphere, these ideas and its ideas about how women should be treated. I know this kind of blew up with Louis Theroux and his documentary. It's not new. Were you looking to reflect on these ideas of masculinity and how they operate in these all-male spaces?
1: It's really funny to me that, like, we live in this current moment where there is, like, a lot of there's a lot of sort of popular culture conversation around the manosphere, you know, whether it's Louis Theroux's documentary. There was a TV series called Adolescence that kind of made a big splash as well. You know, there's kind of the stories around Andrew Tate and Jordan Peterson, and there's like quite a lot of panic around young men. And, you know, if we go slightly further back, it was incel. You know, I think that this kind of the last maybe 10 years has been there's been panic around the young, particularly white men, being left behind or being kind of radicalized. But this is not new.
0: What happened?
1: This is not new at all.
0: But what happened in 2016? What?
1: I can't think. Can we put a finger on it? Is there, a little something, something? something I think, to your point though, right? Like, I think I set this book in 2004. And part of the reason I said it in 2004 was because I wanted it to kind of be at the sweet spot moment before phones and social media are as ubiquitous as they are today. Mm-hmm. And before, you know, you could have access to internet on the rigs in like a very kind of accessible manner. And also because, you know, it was sort of post 9/11, Iraq war, Afghanistan, like there were these kind of political things happening. And I wanted to kind of touch on those throughout, you know, in the kind of context around the rig. But I think if I was to set it in 2024, it would have a slightly different tenor, because actually the isolation is less about the physical isolation. It's actually there's also a digital isolation that's occurring as well, right? Mm-hmm. So I don't think I was necessarily thinking about the contemporary conversation around the manosphere, but I do think that these conversations and the kinds of challenges we're talking about around the what kind of masculinity looks like, how men and women and people of all genders kind of navigate gender roles, and the language of violence and how violence is or isn't used, and our opinions on how violence is or isn't used. I was definitely interested in exploring that. And I was very interested in exploring how a woman would come into this space and navigate that relationship with masculinity, right? Because we often, you know, these conversations are often about men and masculinity, but actually Zainab's relationship with masculinity is quite fascinating and quite complex and quite contradictory. Like she does in some ways momentarily revel in the power that playing into these like archetypal and hyper-masculine behaviors. She revels in that power just briefly. She understands that it isn't quite right, but also she understands it gives her access to a particular kind of power. And that's not clear. It's not straightforward. And also there's a very brief mention of another woman that she has seen on the rigs, but has never interacted with, who had a very different relationship to gender, to her womanhood, and so on. And Zainab almost took that as a bit of a cautionary tale. And so I think maybe this is an exploration for me. It was certainly less about the online world, more about the kind of what happens when you get a group of men together in an isolated context. And to some extent, how those patriarchal norms are about as damaging for the men as they are for the women, right? Because what you see, what you learn over time is that all of these men are forced to behave in particular ways because that is the expectation.
0: That's what fascinated me, because my read on maybe the current situation is that a lot of people feel like behaviors that, like, nobody pretends they haven't existed historically, but I think they felt like they were either diminishing or were being chased into the shadows, and now we're seeing them emerge. Now, whether that's a correct read or not, the interesting thing in ETC is we have this enclosed space, this enclosed bubble of masculinity, and Zainab is doing the opposite. It's not bleeding out. She is coming in, and we see what happens, or what you've told us is happening when men are emboldened. And, you know, how do we read that? Is that the true person? Is that a performative aspect? Have they lost all sense of what might exist in between?
1: You're entirely right. And I do think there is a part of the panic is that sense of, oh God, I think things were meant to be improving, right? Things were meant to be coming back. Like we were moving towards gender justice, gender parity, gender equality. And now it feels like that is being pulled back. I guess for a character like Zainab, that pretense never existed on the rig, because it was a world, actually, it is a world, and it remains a world, I think, where, you know, men can still be men, as it were. But I think the challenge is quite, you know, to answer the question, is it performative, is it real? I think the challenge is incredibly deep and historical, because, you know, in the various cultures that we live in, the roles, the ways in which men are socialized are there for very particular reasons. You know, for example, the context of like European empires, for example, Western European empires, you know, you had to teach boys to disassociate from their emotions because you were sending them out to war consistently. You were sending them out to rape and to pillage in the name of the empire for, you know, from an age where you could not afford for these people to have consciences and to be connected with their feelings, because if they were, they might refuse, right? And so there's this kind of like, we have to I think it's fascinating when you kind of look at boarding schools in the United Kingdom. They send these boys from the age of 7 to be brought up in these very kind of austere and quite bullying environments. Why? So that they can become officers and soldiers and so on, so that they can kind of, you know, do the imperial, see out the imperial project, right? And so we're not talking about something that is, the kind of challenges we're talking about are challenges of socialization that have existed for centuries. And so it's not a small challenge. And I think the rewiring of that, of course it's going to take time. Of course there's going to be stops and starts, because what we're really thinking about is, what does it look like to rewire an entire, like, many societies' understandings of what society is for?
0: So let's go to where that leads on the Clarissa Clyde, and an interesting theory that I have. But first, there is this mystery that is at the heart of the book, or that Zainab has been compelled to go and try and suss out. So within... you've got this cauldron of life on what is kind of effectively it's a floating petrol bomb, and Zainab has to grapple with whether she should be continually rocking the boat in the name of safety. She's seeing things that are maybe small, but they add up. Or does she maintain this kind of unexamined conformity for the sake of this group cohesion? She comments that she hadn't expected it all to be so political. She's been promoted. It's now, work is now political. I wondered what you wanted to reflect here about the importance of witnessing, about the importance of standing on principle.
1: Yeah, I mean, this is really at the heart of the book for me. This kind of real tension between when you know something to be true, and or certainly you feel you have an instinct that something is true, maybe something's wrong, maybe something isn't right, and yet nobody around you believes you. And you know the cost of speaking that truth, of trying to see out, you know, to follow that sense of principle, the cost is incredibly high. For Zainab, you know, the cost is kind of personally quite high, because she's in this position where she's trying, you know, it's the first time she's in this kind of leadership position on the rig. This is everything she's ever wanted, everything she's ever worked towards. So there's this kind of personal cost, but then there's this also larger cost around like the safety of everyone on the rig and so on. But actually for me, this also operates as an allegory, as a metaphor for lots of different things, whether it's the climate movement, right? I think like a lot of, I was trying to explain to somebody that actually, despite this being a novel set on an oil rig, like there is this kind of this broader relationship with the natural environment and the earth, and actually what it is to be somebody invested in the climate movement and working to sort of shift things in the face of the climate crisis, and feeling like those with power don't believe you. You're sort of like pointing at the data, you're pointing at the signs, you're like, this all adds up, and yet, you know, the sort of reaction is, well, there's nothing to see here. Let's just kind of all go home and have our nice lives and not really have to think about things too much. Whether it's a climate movement, whether it's any sort of political situation we find ourselves in, you know, I think people really feel this in a big way around the genocide in Gaza. I feel like there are many other kind of moments and situations, even at a very small level, not small, but at maybe the individual level in your workplace, feeling like, okay, something is happening. Am I going to pay the price that standing for the principles that I believe in is going to cost, right? And I think this is like a constant question. And Zainab is not somebody who thinks of herself as a political being, which is also like, I also wanted that to be part of this character. Like she's not somebody who's like grown up as an activist, not somebody who's kind of made choices necessarily in life because she's always been like, this is the, she has kind of followed where life has taken her. But she's also a sort of a principled person in just in her nature. But this is the first time really in such a significant way where she's like, oh, especially because I'm in a position of power, especially because the decisions I'm making are going to have this kind of impact. What am I going to do? It's a test of her mettle. And it's actually a test of everybody else's mettle. And she finds herself surprised and shocked by the various responses, because the reality, what she thought would happen, doesn't always necessarily happen.
0: That could even just be the byline for the book. There's so much I want to talk about. We can't talk about because it spoilers. This is not a conventional book, but readers are going to get to the final page and wonder where the rest of it is. Which leads me, okay, so Yasmin, weird theory time, but is this horror? Hear me out. We have isolation. We have impending doom and a threat from without that's denied by the group. We have a lone woman speaking reason, doomed not to be believed until it's too late. It's also kind of a dark mirror up to the dangers of unchallenged solidarity that we've been talking about. You know, horror often throws the threat as a dark mirror of the humanity, the monster of their creations. So that's my theory. Comments.
1: Oh, I love that. I mean, I do you know one of my favorite things about having conversations about a book is when somebody says something to you about something you've created that you've never thought of before, and then you're like, oh wow, maybe that is like a sort of fresh perspective. I think you could make the argument that it is a horror, but it is a horror in the way that perhaps it is the kind of horror that I would, because I don't like gore, right? Like, I'm not somebody that likes gore or that likes titillation, that sort of violent titillation that I see in a lot of horror films, but a psychological horror, a horror that is like, that is real, a horror that is grounded in the horrors of our actual world.
0: Cool. So we got Jordan Peele directing this.
1: Well, yeah, let's go. Let's go.
0: Big fan, Jordan, big
1: Yeah,
0: fan of the
1: I'm
0: show. If you're listening,
1: thinking.
0: contact Yasmin.
1: Yeah.
0: It
1: Oh,
0: just.
1: thanks for that. That's a really interesting. No, you're not wrong. I've often described it as a tragedy, but actually it probably follows the conventions of horror more than it is a straight tragedy.
0: I mean, they're both good ways to reconcile the book, and reconciling my reading was part of what led me through that creative process to kind of come to that conclusion. YM Abdelmajid's At Sea. I am speaking with Yasmin. What a wild chat. Thank you so much, Yasmin. I really appreciate your time.
1: Thank you, Andrew. Great questions. Love it. Thank you. This is brilliant.
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0: You are tuned in to Final Draft here on 2SER 107.3. My name's Andrew Popel, your host for this half hour of books, writing and literary culture. Thank you so much for joining me and sharing this love of books. Thank you all also to Yasmin Abdelmajid. Her new novel, At Sea, is out now. Go discover it. This is really something unique, and I hope we gave you a sense of both the adventure but also the discussion within the book. If you've missed anything on the show today, head over to 2SER.com. 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Head over to wherever you get your podcasts. And the Final Draft podcast has hundreds of conversations with Australian authors there for you to discover. My name's Andrew Popel. I will be back with more books. I am leaving you with a track right now, though. This is Ainsley Farrell, The Way Back. Till next we meet, happy reading. Bye for now.

0: Hello and welcome to another edition of Level Up Down Under, the show here where we talk all things video games and to do with video games on 2SCR 107.3. I'm Tom.
1: And I'm Adam, and we have a great show ahead of us today. We have another review from Tom, another interview from Alt Games in Parramatta. We're going to be highlighting a artist who made some music.
0: A fallen legend.
1: Yeah, fallen legend. And yeah, we'll get into the news, but before that, if you want to text in, let us know how much you like video games, you can text us in at 0468 441073.
0: Yes. And if you're listening to our intro music, you might get a hint of what we're talking about, what I'm reviewing this week at least, so stay tuned for that.
1: What could it be?
0: You'll have to stay listening to find out, of course.
1: Tom, tell us the news.
0: Yes, let's go to the news. I reckon that's a good idea. But once again, of course, you're listening to
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0: Updates from Rockstar Games on Grand Theft Auto 6 have arrived as the company has unveiled the cover art that will accompany the game on store shelves in November. The reveal has claimed praise from fans as it sticks to its iconic comic book panel style, a tradition that has been followed ever since the release of Grand Theft Auto 3 in 2001. The reveal was accompanied by the announcement that pre-orders will launch on June 25, amid speculation that this will also mark the date for a potential third game trailer. The Stop Killing Games campaign has received an official response from the EU Commission. The campaign led the Stop Destroying Games petition, amassing over 1 million signatures in its year-long stretch that aimed to regulate game developers to leave their games in playable states when they ended long-term support. The EU Commission ruled out any legislature change, referencing existing safeguards in existing EU law, but made motions towards development of a new code of conduct to manage end-of-life plans for video games. However, founder of the campaign, Ross Scott, stated the EU Parliament still intends to amend the Digital Fairness Act to give more explicit regulation in the future. Valve has officially launched its console-like PC named the Steam Machine alongside a price reveal. In Australia, the system launches at $1,609 with 512GB of storage, and the 2TB model with the controller will be $2,228. Announced late last year before component increases hit the PC market, Valve has stated that the machine has suffered price increases due to the current market conditions, with early reviews revealing concern for the price given lesser performance comparative to current gaming consoles available. In other news, Ubisoft co-founder Claude Guillemot has died in a plane crash on the 19th of June alongside one other passenger with a plane that was registered under his name. He, alongside his four brothers, founded the French company in 1986, one of which Yves is currently CEO of. Claude Guillemot was 69 years old. And in further tragic news, iconic video game composer Bobby Prince passed away last week on June 16. Born in Indiana 1945, Prince led a varied life, from a member of an R&B band in the 60s, platoon leader in the Vietnam War, practicing law after passing the bar in 1980 before becoming a game composer in the 1990s. His notable works include Commander Keen, Duke Nukem, Wolfenstein, and most iconic, Doom, the soundtrack of which was inducted into the National Recording Registry by the US Library of Congress earlier this year. Prince was 81 years old. And that's it from the Level Up Down Under News Desk. Now, back to the studio.
1: Thanks for that, Tom. You're listening to SCR, Level Up Down Under. Man, Bobby Prince lived a hell of a life. Doom.
0: Yeah, reference. I mean, to do all of that before you know, making some of the most iconic game soundtracks in the 90s is super impressive. And we'll try and do our part to honor his legend a little later in the show by highlighting some of our favorite tracks that we can squeeze in our small little half hour time slot that is there. But yeah, look, in other news there, I think one of the big things, I mean, Grand Theft Auto 6, finally some news about the game around the corner.
1: Yeah, I'm pre-ordering.
0: Well, see, I'm not sure if I should just go physical or digital, considering I actually need a console to begin with. So
1: oh, okay.
0: I have to figure that one out first. But, I mean, I'm just keen to see what will happen if a trailer will actually drop in the next couple of days or not, because that'll show more of the game off. The game that's been, you know, over 13 years waiting if you came straight from GTA 5. Mm. So
1: well, here's my bit of a pro tip. When you plug it in and play it, leave your PS5 disconnected from the internet. Eventually you'll start getting news about bugs and glitches and how to make easy money, and you'll be laughing.
0: Yeah, if you want to play the game and not get spoiled, you got to like disconnect from the internet.
1: Before. Oh, no, I meant like we want to keep the bugs in the game. Oh, no day one patches.
0: You want to have the full experience. Yeah. Oh, no, that would be an experience. And I'm sure there's going to be so many people hunting down those. So, keep an eye out for that. I'm curious to see what Rockstar may cook up. But you certainly won't be playing it on the Steam machine, that's for sure.
1: Probably not. Not for a long time.
0: And I don't think many people are going to be playing on the Steam machine with that price reveal. It really sours, I think, the idea of a PC like console like that can be in the living room. It's a hard price to swallow, considering like a PlayStation is so much cheaper, right?
1: Yeah, I mean, the thing is, it's a PC.
0: That's true. It can do a lot more.
1: Like I've been shopping around for a gaming PC, and with the prices the way they are now, I feel like maybe not minimum, but I feel like $2,000 is a good place to have your thing and then keep it for a fair few years.
0: Yeah.
1: So maybe like having this will being the benchmark of what developers will aim to achieve, like good runtimes on. Maybe that'll help out a bit. We'll see how it goes.
0: Yeah, we'll have to see if that performance can be maintained in the years to come.
1: Oh, I just saw the price.
0: Yeah, well, yeah, that's like, the thing. Yeah, it's
1: with the 2 terabyte.
0: Yeah,
1: the, yeah, yeah.
0: If you want a controller as well, like you could buy it without a controller.
1: Okay, so it's $1,609 Australian.
0: Yeah, that's Australian with half a terabyte of storage. So
1: I thought that was US. Don't worry.
0: I got us the fully Australian currency. Dollary doos there for you there. But yeah, like that's another news roundup for you. We'll be right back here on Level Up Down Under. Don't go anywhere. And we're back.
1: So Tom, like I heard you reviewed or played a game recently. Would you like to review it for us?
0: Yes.
1: On the fly.
0: I would love to reveal what it was. And if you had a keen ear, then you might have noticed that the soundtrack we played was from none other than Quake. That is indeed because just yesterday marked the 30th anniversary of Quake.
1: Oh, damn.
0: 1996, June 22nd. That's when it launched.
1: Last month was the 30th anniversary of me.

0: monstrous, like, has such a monstrous reputation as Quake. I mean, you know, it was developed by id Software, the people who did, you know, Wolfenstein, Doom, and went on to do even the new revival of Doom as well. Like, they've been around for a while. And Quake was kind of where it, like, Doom kind of set the scene for a game that has aged well today, but Quake kind of took, you know, a lot of elements you see in today's games to another level. Being, of course, it was one of the first fully 3D first-person shooters. We're talking models, we're talking three, like, you know, movement. You can jump, you can look up and down. There's so many things about it. So I figured how we should probably wrap Quake up, rather than just talking about what the game is for one, someone who might not have heard of it. I think it's best we break it down into three pivotal things, and I'll limit it to like these kind of three scopes. The first of which is it advanced the 3D graphics engines of gaming future. So you might ask, well, you know, well, yeah, look, it was a 3D game. It was the first to pioneer, one of the first to pioneer 3D models, you know, fully. It didn't use sprites anymore. Things had a lot more depth and they looked more realistic. But did you know that Quake actually had its hand in a lot of other game engine creations down the line?
1: Okay, I think I've seen like the id Software logo before a few games.
0: Yeah, I mean, even before Quake, they actually started licensing out their engines.
1: Okay.
0: They started doing it before like Epic Games were doing it with their Unreal Engine. They kind of popularized the idea of engines being used by other developers so you can like fast track the development process. But what's really interesting here is that it was none other than Valve Software who licensed the Quake engine and went on to make Half-Life. So,
1: oh, wow.
0: A little bit of that DNA in Quake's you know, engine lives on in Half-Life, Half-Life 2, and you can even track it all the way down to like Titanfall, because Titanfall uses the Source engine, which is what Valve's engine was. So
1: I didn't know Titanfall used the Source engine.
0: Well, it's a very heavily modified Source engine, but that's just one aspect of it there. The next scope I would say that this game kind of entails is it refined action and movement that you can have in a first person shooter. I'd say it's probably one of the first like instances of like that sort of modern control and freedom that you have in there. And I suppose we could probably talk to the fact of how, you know, how does Quake actually play? I mean, have you delved into much Quake yourself?
1: No, I haven't even touched it. I played a little Doom, but I haven't touched Quake. Is it any different?
0: Well, yeah, it actually added a lot of other things. So, like, at a base level, Quake essentially, you know, it's your typical, you know, formula of the time where you end up in this, you know, go through a portal, end up in this other dimension, you go to fight off these baddies, you get a, you know, unrealistic arsenal of weapons that you can unload with, and you're essentially like a rat in the maze. You got to escape these labyrinths, find keys, but what it did differently to Doom is that it improved the movement of the game a lot. So it heavily emphasized using a mouse to aim, so looking up and down, using full 360 degree movement there. But it also put jumping into the game. And if you've ever used techniques in a further shooter like bunny hopping or rocket jumping, like these advanced things that add a lot of speed, and that's what a lot of movement shooters today use.
1: Okay.
0: It all started with Quake.
1: Yeah, I feel like you don't see a lot of that movement shootery stuff anymore. I feel like it needs to make a comeback.
0: Yeah, I mean, it got a bit of a revival in like the mid-2010s when you had things like Ultra Kill coming out, Dusk as well. A lot of indie shooters have really taken to, you know, they've been inspired by these so-called boomer shooters, as they call them.
1: Yeah.
0: And they've taken to remake that sort of game because people just like that kind of high-octane gameplay. They don't want to be stuck, you know, sitting behind cover in Call of Duty and, you know, waiting for their health to regenerate.
1: People want to move.
0: They want to go out all guns blazing. And that kind of brings me on to the next part about Quake, and that is it was pretty much one of the pioneers of the online deathmatch, so online multiplayer shooters. And what I mean by that is that while Doom had multiplayer, Quake had a lot more ingrained, like, you know, net code built into it. So it really emphasized jumping on a match and, you know, jumping in a deathmatch and starting fragging your friends. I mean, if you're not old enough to know what fragging is, that's what they called, you know, getting a kill in these games back then. A bit of archaic terminology there. I hope I don't date anyone with that. But it also led to the birth of some of the very first

0: Like online tournaments and esports tournaments. There was a guy by the name of Thresh, I believe. A lot of people call him like the first like pro gamer, like the first esports gamer, because he absolutely dominated tournaments. He would run into these places and absolutely annihilate in like 1v1s or team scenarios. There was famously one tournament where when he won it, the prize was one of the developers from id Software, John Carmack's own Ferrari. So he got to take that home with him.
1: Oh, wow. Okay.
0: So there's a lot Quake has really done. And if you're a big fan of that, it, you know, high action, high movement, but blended with this kind of Lovecraftian theme, there's a lot going for Quake. And look, the good news is that you can still play it today relatively easily.
1: Yeah, I was going to say, even when I was in high school, people were still playing like those, I think it was Quake Champions or Arena. There was one built specifically for multiplayer and tournaments and things, and yeah, people still loved it.
0: Yeah, and look, if you're looking to kind of, you know, dive into it today and see what all the fuss is about, they recently remastered it, I think, a few years ago.
1: Ooh.
0: So you can play it on PlayStation, Xbox, Switch. I mean, pretty much anything you can think of, it'll be available on that. People are very determined there, so that's our little 30th anniversary look back at Quake. Yeah, I definitely recommend checking it out. And maybe I can convince you to do the same, Adam.
1: Oh, maybe.
0: But anyway, I figured, you know, with the soundtrack and all, Quake is a very ambient game. And the soundtrack was done by none other than Trent Reznor from Nine Inch Nails. But his music doesn't lend very well, at least in Quake 2 Radio. So I've pulled a bit from the next game that came out the year after Quake 2. It's a personal favorite of mine. It's called Quad Damage by the band Sonic Mayhem. You're listening here on Level Up Down Under. Don't go anywhere.

0: Hi, I'm Ben. I'm a volunteer for the Wednesday Drive here at 2SER, and I love 2SER because of the people I get to meet, the stories I get to make, and the music.
1: You're listening to Level Up Down Under here on 2SER. I've got another interview for you from Alt Games in Parramatta. This time we're talking to Saxon Dixon, co-founder and experience director from Zebra, talking about his game Enfant. Take it away, me.
2: Could we get a short introduction to yourself, your team, and the game you're showing us today?
3: My name's Saxon Dixon. I'm the co-founder and game director at Zebra. We're a creative technology studio working on interactive stuff like museum pieces and shopping centre, you know, stuff in that for our day job. And in the little free time we have, we work on our pet project and game Enfant. It's a 3D action adventure / Metroidvania about an elephant trying to find his herd in the post-apocalyptic future. There's three of us working on it right now. Myself, Sam El-Mohamed, our tech artist, and Dom Mazur, our programmer down in Melbourne.
2: Do you have any inspirations for this game specifically?
3: Yeah, absolutely. I mean, I'm a bit of a hippie, back in my heart, in my cold, dead heart. And I wanted to tell a story about what happens to the world and kind of, you know, after humanity, after we've, you know, done our thing that we usually do, which is destroy all the nature that we possibly can. And when I was thinking about this story, it was like, well, I want to tell that, but through the lens of something that wasn't in our perspective, you know, wasn't human. Humans have done their thing, they're on the side, and how can we show the world after the fact? So that's where the animal protagonist sort of style came into it. And then I wanted a character that we could really empathize with, you know, something that felt human enough that we could connect, but didn't have that again. It had a slightly non-human perspective, and so the elephant character is where it all fell into place. You know, elephants are immediately empathetic. They're intelligent. They have family. They have yearnings, but they're also powerful and they have interesting abilities and everything on the gameplay side as well.
2: So for people who might not play as many video games, what could you compare this game to?
3: I think old school action adventure, Jak and Daxter style. If you're back on the PS2 or PS1 and you like to play these kind of action games where you collect things and find things, but then with a take that but combine it with a new school open world exploration heavy Hollow Knight style gameplay.
2: You mentioned you've done stuff with your company before, but in terms of games, is this your first big release for a game?
3: Absolutely, first game as our team together, first big game and first game that we is kind of ours and not like a client focused game, that sort of stuff. First commercial game for this team ourselves. Yeah.
2: And what's sort of the timeline? Do you have like release in scope, or is it still?
3: It's definitely early days for us. You know, we've been working on it from concept to vertical slice where we are now, a little bit after, for about 2 years part time. We'd be looking at about another year and a half of development time, and ideally we'd get some funding to help out with that from some publisher interest. But in the meantime, we'll just plod along and hopefully, yeah, in the next year or two.
2: Looking at the wider industry, how's your experience in the Australian games development industry been so far?
3: It's a really interesting and, I guess, multifaceted question, that one, because the local industry is so above par in terms of talent, in terms of passion, in terms of interest, in terms of just really, really cool projects. But we also are really weird because we're isolated from the rest of the world, which is where a lot of the industry is. It means it's harder to get funding. It means it's harder to get publisher, you know, eyes on certain things. We have to be a little bit scrappy in terms of how we do things. And we're compensating for that by starting to form a really a really tight community with our developers in Australia-wide. You know, we go to events together with the overseas. There's Bit Summit coming up. A lot of the Australian devs have been, you know, helping out with Australian government grants to get them there. But everyone's really tight-knit and they help each other along, you know, push each other to social, all that sort of stuff.
2: Has there been a lot of support from gamers, from other...
3: It's been incredible.
2: Yeah, other absolutely. Developers, I mean, and government.
3: The support-wise, again, from the community has been so good. I mean, personally, everyone's been super supportive, super complimentary. Everyone's just kind of like, you know, in it together. I've been at pitch events where we're all helping each other, making sure that, you know, we've got chords. And again, the rising tide floats all boats, right? So I think in terms of community, absolutely. I have nothing bad to say. In terms of government support, again, they've been really, really positive. We wouldn't be able to be where we are without Screen New South Wales funding to get us here. There's other ways that I think could be supported. You know, there's programs that where devs can learn about the business side more, or you know, marketing, or things that even funding does help. Again, we're limited in how we get it, but even things outside of funding, I think, could push us all up. But I've seen a marked improvement in that over the last year as well. So it's been great.
2: So what do events like Alt Games do for yourself and other developers?
3: One, again, going back to the community, it's these things that build the community. You know, we see the same faces, we see the interesting things that people are working on, we see up-and-comers, we see old hats. Everyone's kind of helping each other in that regard. We've got industry titans coming here, Shio Ishida, Billy Basso is speaking right now, I think. These are really important people to come and see what our local industry is like. And then just to have the general public come and play your games is like, you know, validating, it's playtesting, it's, oh, hey, we have a local industry. I can't tell you how many people have come here today who don't know about the games industry in Australia, who have been curious, are now seeing, oh, wow, this is something that, you know, is active, is like, you know, I might be interested in this, or my kids might, you know, find this as a way to an industry to get into, you know, some days. So
2: making it real for people.
3: Exactly, make it real for people. It's not just, oh, that gets made somehow, or, you know, it's a, oh, there's a, this is an industry. Yeah.
2: What advice do you have for people who want to become game developers?
3: Be passionate. I guess explore. If you don't know anything about it, there are so many different avenues to get in. You know, QA, programming, art, design, management, producing. There's literally sounds. It's unlimited, basically. And they're all very specialized skills, and there are so many different ways to approach it. But there are courses out there. Reach out to, you know, people like myself. I mean, I love talking to people about this stuff, obviously. And you know, I think everyone in here would be more than willing to have a coffee with someone to speak about, you know, this kind of stuff. Yeah, we love newcomers.
2: Awesome. That's perfect. Thanks for joining us.
3: All right, no worries.
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1: From Zebra, talk about his game on Font. That was, at Alt Games in Parramatta. It was a lot of fun. But I believe we are heading towards the end of our show.
5: That is indeed correct. But of course, if you like what you've heard tonight, then feel free to message us or send us an email at leveluptownunder@2ser.com. Or if you're there on the text line, 0468441073. Now, I promised at the end of the show we would do a send-off for the one and only legend, Bobby Prince, and I've got one of my favorite tracks that was composed by him. It is, in fact, a remix based off the original first level of the game called... The remix is called Hangamageddon itself, but if you know the first level, it's called At Doom's Gate. It's the one and only. We've got to end the show with it. I mean, what else would you want to do there? After all the years that he spent composing and the impact that a game like that has had on, you know, many of us, not like only, you know, players, but also in the industry, we figured it'd be the best way to send off a legend. Don't forget to tune in to Download Disco at 8 p.m. or if you're listening at on Saturday, tune in to Pretzel Logic. But until then, we'll see you next time on Level Up Down Under 2SCR. Bye.
1: Take it away, Satan.

and a very good morning to you. 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It's Pretzel Logic time, and I thought we'd start this week's musical conversation with the new tune from Julia Jacklin, an artist who can describe the zeitgeist of love and misadventure from her new album, which is due to be released in September. Let's listen to her new song, Get Away From Me. I Think I'll Love You Soon. 107.32 SER, it's Pretzel Logic time.

Hello, my name is Lindy Morrison. I'm a drummer, and this is a call out to 2SER to tell you how much we love you, how we want to see you keep going, because you've always supported alternate music. You've supported the independent musician, and we love you for that. So thank you very much, and good luck.

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But you always were

0: Mr. Kurt Vile there from his latest album, Philadelphia's Been Good to Me. We just listened to Every Time I Look at You. And before that, from Luxembourg, Francis of Delirium, also known as Jana Baric, who grew up playing French horn and banjo. The song was Run, Run Pure Beauty, and that is the name of the album too. And we started this week's musical conversation with the fabulous Julia Jacklin. Get Away From Me, I Think I'll Love You Soon. Now something from 3% and the Terrys.
1: I'm rocking Gucci, Versace, Louis, in order. So my problems, they disappear for a second, then they call back. Don't bite the hand that feeds you if your pockets can't afford that. No window shopping, I don't look at tags when I need

The feature album this week on 2SER is Watch Out for the Horse Behind You by Lazarth. The Eora Sydney experimental jazz trio Lower the Lights on a surrealist excursion through pastoral jazz and idiosyncratic instrumental Americana. Watch Out for the Horse Behind You by Lazarth, the feature album, all this week on 2SER 107.3.

Radio Free Ellis with their new one called Lunch Money, and Miss Kanina with her latest single, Handout. And Miss Kanina will be playing at the Oxford Arts Factory on September the 12th. So put that one in your diary. And the Terrys with 3%, or 3% with the Terrys, with a great song called All Gucci. Now some more Australian music. Let's listen to Selve. This one is called Heavens Open. Thank you.

0: Pick a cherry in the rose garden. Pick a cherry, then I beg your pardon. In the Roman Empire, burn them with fire, fire. Here come Emperor Sephora, at least Chris Perry. Pick a cherry, cherry. Let's hear it.
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The last project Lee Scratch Perry worked on with Mouse on Mars, and that was called Hello Shiva, and Selv with some new music from them called Heavens Open. Now let's listen to Jeff McCormack with a song of his, a sweet song called Random Ideas.

0: It's Phil from PJ Orr here. I'm a musician, but most importantly, fan and listener of 2SER, this great station, ground zero for community radio in Sydney. This town needs it. Big love, 2SER. We're going to make it.
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the right. We get on down with less of a frown, and we feel a little better on the inside.

0: get on down with less of a frown, and we feel a little better on the inside. They're a band new to me. They're called Johnny's Day Out. They're from Portland, and they've got an album called JDO, and we listened to a song from that called Zumba. Hope that got you up and moving. And before that, Holly Throsby and Laura Jean with a new one called Hold Please, and Jeff McCormack with Random Ideas. I do like the idea of random ideas. I used to have a little book and I used to write them all down, but I've been a bit too busy lately or distracted, and I haven't really gone to that place. It's always good to do, though. Maybe that's something that you do. Now let's listen to Madam Wu. I love Madam Wu. This is Madam Wu and River Kid with If I Could Sing.
1: I'm not a corpse boy, stop pinning it on me.

from Western Sydney, Madam Wu, with If I Could Sing. And if you're interested in Madam Wu, go out and check the album out. It's called Cicada Sunlight. It is now time for me to say goodbye. Paul Gough is up next, so do stay tuned. And after that, Stuart Coop with Dirt Music, and then El Chino with The Departure Lounge. And the music continues on into the evening, so don't touch that dial. As they say, keep it locked. You know, I love that. Keep it locked. This is the time of day that I get a bit silly. Talking about silly, or not being silly at all, let's have a dance out this afternoon. It's always good to get up and shake out the jams. I'll leave you with the Itamar edit of the James Brown song, I Got Ants in My Pants. Have a wonderful rest of the day. I hope you dance into next week happy and well. Thank you for listening, and hopefully I'll see you next time.

Great to have you company. Welcome to Chimes. I'm Paul Gough, bringing you the best in jangling pop. A lot of different music on today's show. I love rattling the cage, turning it up, and giving you a wide variety of sounds. So it's not all twee pop of the mid-80s. We've got a band who possibly would have fitted in with the C86 Brigade. They're called Bramwell, and I'm absolutely in love with them. Another song of theirs, I played a brand new single a couple of weeks ago, and I got a great response from it. So we'll hear a track from them. I feel terrible because I've been finding messages left, right and centre in my spam folder. And Alistair Leonard reached out to me. He's a Western Australian artist. Said, look, I've got a song I think will fit with Chimes. And it absolutely does. So we'll hear from Alistair coming up on the program. We'll go down power pop territory with Magneto. We'll hear some wonderful pre-Flying Nun post-punk from a group called Playthings that I kind of fell over during the week, which is an absolute winner. And a group who came out of the ashes of Young Marble Giants, The Gist, towards the end of the show. But let's start off with a group who are defying the odds in that they have rechanneled the sounds of the baggy Manchester era. Yes, I kid you not. As they say, pop will eat itself, everything old is new again. They're called Diary, but this time they're from the United States. And this group out of Brooklyn have really narrowed down that classic sound in that melding of indie and dance. So you can hear the essence of Stone Roses in this cracking new single from them. It's called Keep Coming Up, and it's from their debut album Spiral Bound that comes out September 4th. See if you like this, and you're free to dance around the kitchen or wherever. This is Diary.

A double dance off there. You could have been in your car. Just careful where you drive. From 1991 on the legendary Factory imprint, that's the Wendy's and Pulling My Fingers Off. Produced by the wonderful Ian Brody, of course, a.k.a. Mr. Lightning Seeds. That is just a classic slice of the jangle meets the dance. The Wendy's did it oh so well. Prior to that, a group that would have been inspired by all of those sounds and are bringing it back to life with a really great little number from Diary, Keep Coming Up. And we'll keep you up to date with what they're doing as their album drops in September. This is Chimes, heard right around the country thanks to the Community Radio Network and on the mighty 2SER. And if you shared your love for 2SER on our We Love 2SER website, thank you so much, because it's had such a great impact, and it's great to know that 2SER will keep on with great music and stories and ideas for our community. Let's now look at a group that we've played on the program before, husband and wife duo Carl and Kat Mann, and they in April released the follow-up to their excellent album from last year, Ticking Haze. They're called Shapes Like People, and their new one is called Under the Rainbow. There is absolutely, look, 12 tracks on this album, and you can't go wrong because they're all really fantastic, jangly, layered harmonies. This, for me, is the classic sound that I first tried to bring you here on Chimes. Isn't it nice to know there are still groups making great music like this today? From their excellent album, this is called First Version of You.

0: Well, there's a group based in Cardiff, but originally formed in Torquay, and I am in love with them. Their single that came out a couple of weeks ago, Standing on Stones, is probably going to be one of my favourite tracks of 2026. And I had quite a few people interacting saying, wow, who is that? And wow indeed, because they have a strong garage pop feeling, little hints towards even sort of modish pop as well at times. That's a track of theirs called Problems, and that's on their own Bandcamp page, whereas Standing on Stones appears on the label that's releasing their music, Gob Nation. But investigate Bramwell, because as you can tell, they've got just that excellent quality to their music. Something slightly melancholic, and I love the guitar sound, particularly Bramwell. The track Problems and Shapes Like People back, the whole album's brilliant. I really recommend it to you. Go check it out. The album is called Under the Rainbow, and I played for you the track First Version of You. You're tuned to Chimes.
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2: 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The Eora Sydney experimental jazz trio Lower the Lights on a surrealist excursion through pastoral jazz and idiosyncratic instrumental Americana. Watch Out for the Horse Behind You by Lazarth. 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
3: My name is Andre. I've presented music programs here on 2SER since 1988. As long as I can remember, a big part of my enjoyment of music is sharing the music that I love. In an age when media is trying to sell us something, underestimate us, or extract something from us, 2SER has always been about sharing, whether it's music, perspectives, or news that you won't hear anywhere else. And that's why I love 2SER.
0: And we love bringing you music from around the planet, but also music close to home. Now, I had a wonderful email sent to me, but as I said, a lot of my emails lately have been going into the wrong folder. That is the sort of spam or goodbye folder. But Alastair Leonard reached out and said, look, I've got a new single. I think this was back in March. Now, this is just terrible. Time flies too. But I guess good music exists in any timeline. So Alastair, apologies. And it's good to know that I'm bringing you a track from his album, which has already come out. It's called A Cufflink Wearing Guy, and you'll be able to find that on Bandcamp. Very much influenced by 90s guitar pop. And this single that he sent me is brilliant. Of course, I'll have to explore the album as well now. This one is called Sunflowers by Western Australian artist Alastair Leonard.

You know, some people are just incredibly prolific. And that particular chap, Caleb Carr, is one of them. He's had so many different projects of music, and I've sort of lost track of them. But over the last, let's say, 6-7 years, as I said, a chap who really loves jangly pop and has put out a lot of great music. He's based in Clare in South Australia. So this is a guy that's in a rural regional area. And I don't know what chances he has to play music, but I've not heard of him doing many gigs in Adelaide. But of course, the way he changes his name as far as recording artist goes, he could be popping up under any nom de plume. But that one from Tree Changers, Let's Try Another Ideal. Go to Tree Changers Bandcamp site and you'll find, as I said, a lot of music. Great sound though. From Alastair Leonard, prior to that from WA, a track, Sunflowers, from his latest album that's come out, A Cuff Link Wearing Guy. This is Chimes. Now we'll go down the power pop path. We're going to start sort of shifting gears now a little. This is one I sort of was going through some of my CDs the other day and found a great compilation, Lost Weekend, a Celebration of Australian Independent Power Pop Volume 2. I think it came out in 2003. And this song fell on and absolutely thought it was a ripper. Magneto. There's a couple of Magnetos around, but this particular one features former members of the group Pretty Mess in John Baxter and Paul Inglis. And this track is just classic indie rock. Nothing more can be said, really. Still sounds good today. This from Magneto is Leaving Look.

0: from Toronto. There is a group, the brand new album. They're called the Get-Alongs, and the album is Second to None. And it comes with the attached label of Recommended, if you like, the Lemonheads, the Replacements, Lemon Twigs, all bands we love on Chimes. From that album, the track Sound, and a diverse collection of songs on the album that embrace 60s garage, power pop, and that's why it fitted well with Magneto, 80s rock, and some of the grungier sounds of the 90s. So they're certainly shuffling the card deck of genres and sounds. And Sound is the name of the track from the Get-Alongs that I played for you. Magneto before that, with a classic little timestamp of 2003 on it, Leaving Look, and a song that I thought would be good to revive here on Chimes. That's what we do. We bring you the old and bring you the new.
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Sydney. Now, Playthings are a post-punk. Now, Playthings are a Now, Playthings are a post-punk band that I missed at the time. And I was listening to a compilation from a friend, and this track came on called Sit Down, Stand Up. And I went, what's this? It sounded like something long lost out of the early 80s out of London. Well, indeed, it's out of Christchurch. And features in the band two artists that you'll be familiar with. Jay Clarkson, who was a part of the Expendables, early release on the Flying Nun label, and has had a stellar solo career as well. And Paul Keane of The Bats. Now, he joined as their sound engineer and manager in 1981 and recorded their first EP for them. In fact, I think it was their only EP. Even joins in on playing bass on a couple of the tracks and guitar. But on this particular track, I'm going to play Jay Clarkson, who's a wonderful vocalist and sings most of the tracks on the album. She steps back for the vocalist guitarist Janine Saundercock on this particular track, the opening one, and it's a ripper from the Playthings EP, which is now available on Bandcamp. This one's called Sit Down, Stand Up.

Stay tuned to 2SER for Dirt Music with Stuart Coop. Music from the heart with no concessions to fad or fashion. From across the land with in-depth interviews and the stories behind the songs. That's Dirt Music, coming up at 1 p.m. on 2SER 107.3.

two short, sharp, post-punky tracks, which I love. The Sounds of Omni there, and a single that they released on the Sub Pop label back in 2019. A duo out of Atlanta, and they have that crisp angularity to their music, which is just fantastic. The track Delicacy from Omni. And if you go to the Omni Bandcamp page, you'll find a whole bunch of great tracks that I recommend to you, including singles and albums. Before that, Playthings. And I guess where Omni has more of the slide rule, sort of math style post-punk that, as I said, is very clean and crisp. Something a little dirtier, a little grittier, a little more lo-fi, and a very shouty from Playthings. Sit down, stand up. Bit of beauty. I'm so glad I discovered that, and even more excited that it's a long-lost treasure out of New Zealand. Well, as we get towards the end of the program, this is a song I just love. I have the original single. Hadn't heard it in ages, but it popped up on my shuffle playlist. It's the music of Stuart Moxham, in solo guise, post his group, the Young Marble Giants, who were just brilliant. And the vocalist Alison Statton went her way. And Stuart released this album, but some of the early singles featured his brother Phil Moxham on bass. So it's like the core, or the musical core, of Young Marble Giants continued on. And so it has very much that kind of feel to it when you listen to This Is Love, which is just a brilliant single from 1980. Enjoy this, The Gist.

There's a wonderful reissue on Numero Group from Maka and Bedhead teaming up. It's called Maka Loved Bedhead, Bedhead Loved Maka. Maka were a group that played around with exotic instrumentation. Bedhead were a slowcore, beautiful pop group. And from a one-off collaboration they did, I played for you the track Hey Goodbye, which is magic. Look it up. It's now available on their Bandcamp site. And you can also find the earlier Bedhead releases, which I highly recommend as well. Before that, we heard The Gist, This Is Love. I'm Paul Gough. And coming up now, the mighty Stuart Coote with Dirt Music. Stay safe. I look forward to your company and more jangling tunes next week here on 2SER and Chimes.

And hi there. You're listening to, and I thank you very much, the Dirt Music Radio Show. Coming to you as it does every week from the studios of 2SER. Stuart Kipps, my name. Thanks for joining me. And if you're wondering what Dirt Music is all about, let me tell you. Dirt Music is a radio show about music that comes from the heart and takes no prisoners, absolutely no prisoners. What you're about to hear can come from right across the musical spectrum, just so long as it's made with no concession whatsoever to fad or to fashion. So it's another week, another Dirt Music, lots of music to get through. Some of it's old, some of it is new, and some of it, of course, is in between. As always, an emphasis on new and Australian music this week. And we're going to start with two Australian artists I love very much, even though one of them is based in Brooklyn in the United States. That is Laluk, who've got a new album coming very, very soon called Sweet Thief. And we're going to start the show listening to a song from it called No One Else's Pen. And then another artist from Melbourne, who I adore, Grace Cummings. She's got an album coming soon called A Blood Horse. And the song we're going to listen to from it is called I'm Not Crazy. You're listening to Dirt Music.

0: 2SER acknowledges the custodians of the Gadigal and Darug lands from which we broadcast.
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We are underway this week on Dirt Music with two very fine new songs, LaLuke with No One Else's Pen and Grace Cummings with I'm Not Crazy. Both of those artists have got new albums coming very, very soon, and I'm excited for both. Now, an artist from Melbourne who I admire very much, Richard J. Franklin. He's got an album which was recorded a number of years ago, but it's now finally seeing the light of day. Discovering Liapin Amara, if I've pronounced that correctly. I hope I have. This is a song from it called A River to the Sea.

Three tunes there, all of them are by Australian artists, and all three of them new releases, even though the first one we listened to is from an album that was recorded a few years ago. But that doesn't matter, because it is a magnificent album from Richard J. Franklin, and the song we listened to called River to the Sea. After that, from Sydney, the Love Tones with Times We Fall, and then a band I saw not so long ago performing with William Crichton in Sydney. They're based up in the Hunter Valley region of New South Wales, the Magpie Diaries, with a new song from them, a very appropriate song called Winter's Back. Now, let's have a listen to something sort of new, sort of old, from Rodney Crowell, who's obviously having a bit of a trawl through his archives. And he's released an album which was recorded a while back called Then Again. And because of its historical background, it does feature the voice of Guy Clark, along with artists that are still with us, such as Lyle Lovett and Emmylou Harris. It also includes this terrific song we're about to listen to. I'm sure it's about Leonard Cohen. It is If I Could Speak to Leonard. It's absolutely wonderful. See what you think.

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I've come in search of pathways to the things I used to know. I'd love to speak to Leonard,

Hope very much that you're enjoying Dirt Music this week. Stuart Coop with you. Lots more tunes to play. But let me tell you about the three that we just listened to. The very, very great Rodney Crowell. One very, very fine songwriter and singer. If I could speak to Leonard, tell me it's not about Leonard Cohen. Of course it is. I even looked up the discrepancy between, or the difference between their birth dates. It's about Leonard Cohen. And after that, some blues rock from Western Australia, Justin Davies, with a song from him called The Library. And then a band who has built up quite a following over the course of two tours of this country, the Merry Wallopers. I believe they're coming back early next year, and a brand new song from them called Crowns of England. Now, the great Van Morrison seems to be trying to rival the likes of Neil Young, releasing a record every couple of weeks. In fact, the album that he brought out last year was so great, I thought that'll do for a while. And then apparently he brought one out in January. Completely escaped me until last week. It's called Somebody Tried to Sell Me a Bridge. And it's fantastic too. He's got Elvin Bishop, Taj Mahal, and a great array of other people playing with him on this record. His voice is still magnificent. His political views might be a bit sus, but hey, it's Van Morrison. Let's have a listen to the title track. Van Morrison with Somebody Tried to Sell Me a Bridge. I think when you sing like this, you could sell me just about anything. Somebody.

0: 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And what I love about this place is that it has taught me so much about how to keep a station running behind the scenes.
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2: Hey, I'm Millie McPherson, and I'm an independent musician making music and performing on Gadigal land, and I love 2SER because they truly support independent Australian musicians like myself, and I love them so much.

I love the fact that we've played virtually nothing but new music so far on Dirt Music this week. Okay, the Van Morrison album came out in January, but that qualifies as new. We did listen to the title track from the most recent album from that great singer, Somebody Tried to Sell Me a Bridge. After that, The Owls are a band, Sean McMahon's band from Melbourne. They've got a new song called Unfinished Business. And after that, from Victoria, a terrifically talented duo called Valley Road with a new song from them called Rising Moon. Time for me to say goodbye to those of you taking the syndicated show. Hope you can join me next week for another Dirt Music coming to you from the studios of 2SER and around Australia, thanks to the Community Radio Network. Going to finish this portion of the show, as I tend to do, with some jazz-orientated music. Nicholas Payton and Butcher Brown have got an album coming out on the 24th of July called A Supreme Blue. I think it's kind of a tribute to Miles Davis's A Kind of Blue and John Coltrane's A Love Supreme. Here's the only track available from it so far, called Pursuance. That's the John Coltrane side of it. Have a listen.

0: feature album this week on 2SER is Watch Out for the Horse Behind You by Lazarth. The Eora Sydney experimental jazz trio Lower the Lights on a surrealist excursion through pastoral jazz and idiosyncratic instrumental Americana. Watch Out for the Horse Behind You by Lazarth, the feature album, all this week on 2SER 107.3.
1: Hi there, my name's Burko. I've been a volunteer at 2SER for 35 years and have presented the station's weekly new music program Static for the last 34 years. What I love about 2SER and what I get out of the station, both as a volunteer and as a listener, is its uniqueness. It's an island of interesting ideas, esoteric music, informed discussions, and above all, community. In a world where so much music consumption nowadays comes from commercial entities or algorithms, as a listener to 2SER, it's that idiosyncratic, curatorial nature of our music shows that I find interesting and inspiring.

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1: Are you rolling? One, two.

Unfortunately, no producer Susan this week. She had to dash off after Pretzel Logic this morning, but I'm hoping that she'll join us in the Dirt Music Studio next Saturday afternoon. I will remind you, as I do around this time every week, that if you'd like to get in touch, if you want to request a song, tell me about some new releases, tell me about gigs, anything of that nature, the email is dirtmusic, that's one word, dirtmusic@2ser.com. So do get in touch. I love hearing from you. In lieu of producer Susan, we had three more tunes. Dave Mason, who passed away recently, I was sort of thinking about him, and then I read something from Grail Marcus talking about the song that we listened to, and I went, oh, I must play that on Dirt Music. Look at You, A Look at Me, from his self-titled Dave Mason album. After that, Shooter Jennings, the son of Waylon Jennings, has announced the second album of unreleased Waylon Jennings songs. And the first one from that released is a song that we listened to called Diamonds, and it featured Glenn Campbell on the guitar. After that, the Susto String Band. They've got an album out called Volume 2, and we listened to Country Line. All right, let us move on. Kurt Weill, I'm completely enraptured by his double album, Philadelphia's Been Good to Me. Let's have a listen to another song from that I don't think I've played on the show, called Every Time I Look at You. You're listening to 2SER? Thanks for doing that, and keep on doing it.

had a whole

From his double album, Philadelphia's Been Good to Me, we listen to Kurt Vile doing Every Time I Look at You. And speaking of Philadelphia, I thought we'd go back in time and have a listen to Bruce Springsteen's Streets of Philadelphia. And then after that, Bill Kirchin, the great guitar player Bill Kirchin, who is a pretty frequent visitor to Australia. He's got a new album out called Cat Out of the Bag, and we listen to the title track from that album. Let's move on now with some more new music. Sold American, I think you'd describe them as a cult band. Sold American have emerged with a new album, a surprise to many people. The album's called Sanctuary, and this is a song from it called A Living Love. 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

Some cool sounds there, which I hope you enjoyed this afternoon on Dirt Music. Sold American from their brand new album with a song called Living Love. Then we follow that with something I discovered recently. I haven't quite worked it out yet, but I thought I'd share it with you and see what you thought. The Mexican Institute of Sound and the Meridian Brothers, an album called Rudio Tovar, and we listened to Cumbia Fantasia. What did you think of that? I kind of like it, and for no particular reason, but it put me in the mood for some Los Lobos. But instead of a Los Lobos song, we listened to them doing West LA Fadeaway, which is in fact a Grateful Dead composition from the Grateful Dead's In the Dark album. And why not? Let's have a listen to some Jerry Garcia this Saturday afternoon on Dirt Music.

0: 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I love 2SER for the music, the community, and the voices you won't hear anywhere else.
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What a fun musical journey we've been on over the last 2 hours this Saturday afternoon on Dirt Music. Hope you've enjoyed it as much as I've enjoyed playing the tunes, picking them from everywhere. So a lot of new music, and particularly in the second hour, a few classics from yesteryear. Speaking of which, it was or is the 50th anniversary of Jerry Garcia's solo album Reflections. And so from that, we listened to Mission in the Rain. And then we went back to 1966. That's, in fact, the name of the album. And what an astonishing voice, Karen Dowton, with her version of Katie Krull. And then from that, wow, it's incredible. I think it's an incredible album. Wolf King of L.A., John Phillips. John Phillips of the Mamas and the Papas. And even though it's called Wolf King of L.A., the tune we listened to was called Holland Tunnel, about the tunnel that goes into Manhattan in New York City. It is rapidly approaching 3 o'clock, so I will say goodbye with one more tune before El Chino joins you with the Departure Lounge. So do, of course, stay listening to 2SER. Lots and lots of incredible programs on this station, and the Departure Lounge is one of them. Stuart Kipps my name. I will return, I promise, next Saturday between 1 and 3 p.m. with another Dirt Music. So please try and join me then. I'm going to leave you with a song from an artist called Liz Lawrence, a discovery of producer Susan's, but I've got to love the record as well too. The album is called Vespers, and the tune we're going to listen to right now is called Sister. Thanks so much for listening. See you again next week. Have a good week.

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0: And welcome aboard all passengers for the departure lounge on 2SR. Kind of a bit of a wet start this afternoon, but it's nice and sunny inside as always. And we're ready for takeoff for another 2 hours of in-flight entertainment. And Sophie's in the studio after a long kind of holiday.
1: Yeah, I don't know where I went. Blacked out for a few weeks, but I'm back. And that's all that matters.
0: And we also have a special guest as a part of Friends is musicians and artists and everything else she does.
2: Hello.
0: We have Abby Constable.
3: Hey, guys.
0: Hi, Abby. How are you?
3: Hello. Oh, it's so exciting to be back.
0: Yes.
3: It's the Departure Lounge.
0: It's timely because the World Cup's on. So.
3: Oh, it certainly is.
0: So you'll be playing a lot of global rhythms.
3: Yes.
0: And a lot of stuff from Brazil.
3: South America. Yeah.
0: That's it. let's just do the whole.
3: We'll see
0: the whole
3: what happens.
0: Content. And you also, I used this pun last time, but you wear a few hi hats.
3: Yes.
0: And you play in a few bands.
3: Yeah, a couple.
0: And you're playing in one tonight.
3: I am. I certainly am at the Golden Age Cinema with Hazted from 10 p.m. till midnight. For all you late partygoers.
1: Night owls.
0: And you're also in a drum and bass outfit.
3: Yes. Yeah, I play in a few little projects that I try and emulate the rhythms of drum and bass.
0: Okay, so you're going to showcase some of those bands that you, and outfits that you play in over the course of the show. I'll play one or two tracks just to ease our way in. This is a Canadian outfit called High Pulp, and this is their EP Mutual Attraction. It came out a few years ago, but I chose this one because they're doing a cover of an Arthur Veracruz track, Presente Creco, and then we're going to play some Bruno E. from the UK via Brazil.
3: Ooh.

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Good afternoon. You're listening to The Departure Lounge on 2SER 107.3. Here in the lounge this afternoon, we've got Trev, El Chino, playing some tunes for you this afternoon. Right now we're hearing from Horatio Luna, national artist. Before that we had Bossa Electrica, Bruno E, and a bit of Mutual Attraction from the record High Pulp. After this track, we're going to play a little announcement for you, and then we will be joined by the lovely Abby Constable, who will be playing some tracks for us here on your lovely Saturday afternoon. If you're having a good afternoon, why don't you let us know what you're doing? You can text us on the phone number, which is 04684410073. That number is 04684410073. Drop us a line. Let us know how you're going. We'd love to hear from you.

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1: 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One. Thanks for having me, guys. So good to be back in The Departure Lounge. I'm excited to share some music today. Some local releases, some international releases, and just some old classics. As well. I've got a tune now for you. It's from a Melbourne-based artist, Larry Crestani. His project's called Standing Circle. And last month he released a single, and this is entitled Chant For Now. And it's been my song of the month. I'm absolutely obsessed with it. Enjoy.

0: Hi, my name's Greg Poppleton. I present the Phantom Dancer, and I've been a volunteer at 2SER since 1985. I love volunteering at 2SER because it doesn't cater to mindless.
1: You just heard from Standing Circle, a track entitled Chant For Now that was released last month, I think. So love that so much. Okay, I've got another track for you guys. This one is another recent release by a band called Saha Gnawa. They're based in New York City, Moroccan band. They play traditional Gnawa music, but in kind of mixed with some other amazing genres. And this is a track from their debut album released last year, and it features Abraham Rodriguez Jr. And this track's called Tabal. Enjoy.

0: You're on the Departure Lounge to SCR 107.3. I'm here with Abby Constable. Hi, Abby.
1: Hey.
0: How are you?
1: I'm great.
0: You've been playing some awesome stuff for us this afternoon.
1: Yeah, I've got more where that came from.
0: What? How yes. lucky are we? If you guys are enjoying the music here this afternoon, you should let us know. Or if you have any questions for Abby about these tracks she's playing, you can text us on 0468441073. That number is 0468441073.
1: Yes, give us a call, guys, or a text.
0: Yes, send us a text. Let us know how you're going. Abby, I understand that you've got some shows coming up this weekend.
1: Yes, I do. I've got a couple this weekend that I'm excited about. The first one is tonight at the Golden Age Cinema Bar.
0: Awesome.
1: With Haztet. We're playing from 10 p.m. till midnight, and I believe it's a free show. So if anyone's looking for anything to do tonight,
0: guys,
1: after their Saturday night dinner, you know where to go.
0: That's unheard of. That yeah. is unheard of.
1: And then tomorrow, I'm really excited. I'm playing at the screening of the Argentina versus Jordan World Cup match.
0: Awesome.
1: And I'm going to be playing some traditional folkloric Argentinian music with Olive Diaz and her dad, Justo Diaz. And yeah, we've been rehearsing for this gig. It's a half an hour gig, 2 p.m. till 2:30 after the match. I'm really hoping Argentina wins because then, yeah, it's just going to be a better vibe.
0: Well, yeah. So hypothetically, if they don't,
1: if
0: what
1: they
0: are you
1: don't
0: do? Kill the DJ?
1: Yeah.
0: Is that what's going to happen?
1: If they don't, I think we'll be playing more ballads. So in like Argentinian folkloric music, you've got like the ballads are kind of called sambas, which is a bit confusing. But the sambas, because in Brazilian music, samba is like
0: dance.
1: Yeah, happy you dance. Woo-hoo. But like in Argentinian music, a samba is like a sad like ballad.
0: Oh, no.
1: And okay. then you've got chacareras, which is kind of like the party music. So I think if Argentina loses, which I doubt they will, but if they do, I think we'll be playing more sambas.
0: Okay, awesome.
1: Yeah.
0: All right, we'll keep that in mind. So either way, it's going to be a good gig. So
1: yes.
0: you guys should get on down there.
1: Exactly.
0: Tomorrow, what time?
1: 2 p.m. And it's at, I didn't say where it was. It's at the Watson's EQ pub in like the Moore Park Entertainment Center.
0: Awesome.
1: Yeah. And I think it's ticketed, so you have to buy a ticket, but I think it's only like $15 or something.
0: Awesome.
1: But if you're a fan, come through.
0: It is a good weekend for music lovers and cheapskates alike.
1: Yes.
0: Two great events.
1: And speaking of Argentinian folkloric music, I have a little track that is from, one of the tracks we might play tomorrow from Los Panceros Santiagueños. And it's called Corazón de Penca. And
0: awesome.
1: Here we go. Enjoy.

And that was a track called Lunita de los Esteros by Los Manceros Santiagueños, some beautiful Argentinian folkloric music. We're going to now go to Cuba and with a band which is one of my favorite bands at the moment. They're called Havana da Primera, and I've been so obsessed with them this year. And this is one of their tracks called Donde Estemos Tú y Yo.

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2: I'm the most popular rhythm of a large country, and my name is Samba. Today, I'm well known all over the world, but few people know my history. So, I'm going to tell you a little about myself. I was born in the 16th century, during the colonization of my land. I'm descended from the African Batuki. People argue a lot about the origin of my name. Some believe it derives from the courtesy with which a dancer invites a member of the circle to dance. Others give me a tupi origin, meaning hand in hand. Remember, tupi was the name of an ancient Indian tribe of my country. There are people who believe that my name is a derivative of an African word meaning worship through dance. Others think the name derives from musamba, which is an African musical instrument resembling the shokalio or the maracas. Well, let's put my etymology aside. I live in a South American country, and I am part of a happy people with a noble heart. Of a cordial and pleasant people who will greet you literally with open arms. A people that live in a fertile land with a delightful climate, where the sun shines 12 months a year, where the beaches of white sand are bathed by the blue waters of the Atlantic Ocean. In short, I live in the land of eternal springtime. I'm from the land of coffee, cotton, cocoa, rubber, and precious stones. I'm from the land of the Vitória Régia, the Pororoca, Iguaçu Falls, Copacabana, and Brasília. I'm from the land of beautiful tropical birds, such as the Uirapuru, the Tucano, the Arara, and the Sabiá. I'm from the land of Santos Dumont, Osvaldo Cruz, Jorge Amado, Cesar Lattes, Oscar Niemeyer, Lucio Costa, Di Cavalcanti, and Portinari. I'm from the land of Carlos Gomes, Villa-Lobos, Sergio Mendes, Tom Jobim, Carmen Miranda, Chico Buarque de Holanda, Roberto Carlos, and Elis Regina. I'm from the land of Pelé, the world-famous soccer player.

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1: Hey, Trev.
0: How are you?
1: I'm great. We just heard a track from Bro Havnes. That track was entitled Die Vet off his debut EP called De Sum Vet, and it was released a couple months ago. Bro is a Norwegian producer, saxophonist and vinyl DJ based in London. And yeah, really groovy. Hope everyone enjoyed.
0: Okay, so you didn't come in intentionally to because of the World Cup, but some of the flavors and music you are playing are very well suited for the World Cup. And if anyone's tuning in out there, if they've got a prediction on who's going to win the World Cup, let us know. It's 0468 44 1073, 0468 44 1073.
1: Who do you think will win, Trevor?
0: I'm not too sure. I live in Petersham, so I have to go for Portugal. So.
1: Oh, okay. Nice. Yeah. I can't decide whether to go to Brazil for Brazil or Argentina or Australia. I'm split three ways.
0: Okay, so well, three way, and you, Sophie?
1: What do you reckon, Sophie?
2: Well, I asked my housemate what kind of sport the World Cup was last week.
1: Oh.
2: So I don't have a choice.
0: Okay.
1: Ouch.
2: Ouch, yeah, I know. That hurt a little bit.
0: So if you're a little bit like Sophie and you don't know what the World Cup is, maybe you can inform her what it is. 0468 441073. Any tips on who you think is going to win the World Cup? Do it now. And what are you going to play next?
1: Okay, I'm really excited about this one. Okay, this is a track, another recent release. It's a collaboration between a Glasgow-based band, Cordo Alto, and a Nigerian rapper by the name of Vector. And they just released this track. Liam, the guy from Cordo Alto, was just in Lagos last week filming a video clip. So it's very fresh. And this track is entitled Go.

bringing it back from the previous verse. Son of the soil as a crown of clay. Came to the point after serious search. Laffy IG any night and day. Any stage I play, any rhyme I say.

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1: Called Go, and you just had a track called Go by Corto Alto and Vector, which was released, I think, like last week or something. So
2: fresh off on the airwaves. Yep. Awesome.
1: Love it. One of my favorite tracks of the week.
2: So
1: What have I got next for you guys?
2: Fresh off the press.
1: Tilly Street, my dear friend. Her album's coming out next week, and on the 3rd of July, her album's coming out. And this is her single that came out a few weeks ago called Lawns, and I actually played drums on it. So
2: featuring Abby Constable.
1: Yeah, so this is Tilly Street with a beautiful song, Lawns.

0: And that was a beautiful track by Tilly Street called Lawns, her single that she released about 2 weeks ago now, and her album All at Sea is coming out next week, July 3rd. So look out for that, Tilly Street. And yeah, what have we got next? Sophie?
1: Me? You don't have anything else?
0: I've got another track.
1: Okay, awesome,
0: okay, cool.
1: awesome.
0: Okay, another.
1: You go and then Trev and I will do a back-to-back. But I think we're really enjoying sitting here and listening to you.
0: Oh, I'm enjoying
1: it
0: too.
1: Usually it's just me and Trev, so it's good, good having other people here.
0: Yay. All right, well, I've got another local singing queen release, Ruby Jackson. She released her EP, which is called This Love Thing, recently. I think she released it like last week. And this is this is one of my favorite tracks of hers. And it's funny because this is the first time this song has been out, but I've always loved this track when she's played it live. Mm. And there's this like little chord change at the end that like I got really obsessed with. And I was like asking her to send me like the demos so I could just listen to that little bit. But now it's like finally released and I can just listen to it.
1: Fabulous.
0: Yeah. And yeah, so this is JD and Cola by Ruby Jackson.

0: This is Nandi's Suite, first movement by South African trumpeter composer Ndabo Zulu and the Umgidi Ensemble.
1: Yes, fabulous. Well, enjoy. And if you guys are enjoying Abby's tracks here this afternoon, you can text us on 0468441073. That number is 0468441073. Am I correct in saying that you had your lovely aunt message in?
0: Yes. Hey, shout out Wizzy and Tice. Thanks for texting in. What do they say? That they think Argentina's going to win 2-1?
1: Yes, 2-1. So that is the general consensus right now because no one else has said anything. So that's where we're standing at the moment.
0: Love you guys.
1: If anyone else has any ideas on how the game is going to end up tomorrow, why don't you text us?
0: Please let us know.
1: Let us know and enjoy this next track.

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0: Keep it locked on 2SER from 5 p.m. for the weekly meltdown. Naughty. A genreless soundscape where kitsch meets experimental. From lofty euphoric highs to deep dark slow jams, let the weekly meltdown caress your brain folds. Today from 5 p.m. on 2SER 107.3.
1: I'm Jane Fondue. I present the Weekly Meltdown every Saturday at 5 p.m. on 2SER. I absolutely love 2SER because I love community. Late-stage capitalism makes independent media so rare to come by these days. And I just love having a place where I can play all the weird and wonderful sounds that I adore, and I hope you do too.
2: You heard before from Ndabo Zulu and the Umgidi Ensemble, and that track was entitled Nandi's Suite, the first movement. And shout out to anyone who sat through the whole 16 minutes.
3: Like what we did.
2: Of that song. What a journey. Woo!
3: Yes. If you sat through that, you should send us a message.
2: Please.
3: Yes. The number is 04684410730. 04684410730. It's been an absolute pleasure to have Abby in the studio here this afternoon.
2: It's been so nice. Thanks, Sophie and Trevor.
3: Oh, our pleasure, Trevor.
2: What a fun afternoon of music.
3: Abby's going to hang around. Stick around till 5 while Trev and I do some mixing and matching now. Trev's going to take it away. So don't go anywhere.

0: kind of just flip the switch there. And that's what the show is all about, and that's what Abby Constable is all about, flipping the script and from that long spiritual jazz track. And we just heard a track from one of your projects.
1: Yeah, that was from a duo project I'm part of called Slumber Party.
0: Mm-hmm. And the two tracks we heard before that was remixed by two Brazilian drum and bass DJs that came out probably in the late 80s. One was DJ Petith, and the other one's Kalido. Kalido did the remix of the Coop track Summer Sun, and the first track we heard was Mitchell and Jubri and their track Beyond the Clouds. And hopefully we're taking it beyond the clouds this afternoon. I'm not too sure if it's raining outside, but let us know. We're cooped up in the cockpit. There was no pun intentional there. But so let us know if it's raining where you're living at the moment, and if you're tuning in to the Departure Lounge, 0468 441073. What's coming up next? We've got Sophie's going to play a few of her favourite things.

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Oh, my glorious Sister Therese, prodigy of miracles, your petals unfurled. I implore your miraculous intercession. 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

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We've only got about 10 minutes to go, so kind of leaving you with one of our classic tracks. This is Wally Badaroo from the album Echoes, and the track Chief Inspector, as sampled by Massive Attack. And before that, we heard a track from Cesar Camargo, Mariano, and Nelson Ayres, and it's from their album Prisma. So if he's going to take it till 5 o'clock. So if you've been tuning in this afternoon, text in 0468 441073. Let us know if you've been enjoying the selections this afternoon. It's 0468 441073, and Hildy's coming up with the Wiggly Meltdown at 5 o'clock.

0: finishing up here now. On the Departure Lounge, this is a track originally by Nicola Conte, performed by Thievery Corporation. This is Bossa Perdu, one of my favourites. If you like the tracks from today's show, you can always listen back. 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And another reminder that Abby's got a gig tonight and tomorrow night.
1: Yes, tomorrow afternoon at the Watson's EQ pub, playing Argentinian folkloric music after the Argentina versus Jordan game. Hopefully Argentina wins.
0: Well, fingers crossed.
1: Fingers crossed.
0: We'll see how we go. And tonight
1: is at the
0: Golden Age.
1: Golden Age Bar with Haztet. We play from 10 p.m. till midnight and it's free show.
0: Fabulous. Well, we will see you there. Good afternoon.

0: Welcome to Jane Fondue's Weekly Meltdown.
1: In the beginning. Oh, long before that. When light was deciding who should be in and who should be out of Spectrum, yellow was in trouble. Even then. Seems that green, you know how green can be, didn't want yellow in. Some silly primal envy, I suppose, but for whatever cause, the effect was bad on yellow and caused yellow to weep yellow tears for several eternals before there were years, until blue heard what was up between green and yellow and took green aside for a serious talk, in which blue pointed out that if yellow and blue were to get together, not that they would, but if they did, a gentle threat, they could make their own green. Oh, said green with some understanding. Naturally, by a sudden change of hue, green saw the light and yellow got in. Worked out fine. Yellow got lemons and green got limes.
2: Absolutely. Ken Nordine there with Yellow from his 1966 album Colours. What a legend. You are here with Jane Fondue on the Weekly Meltdown on 2SER, and I'm going to spend this hour with you exploring some tracks from the legendary Ken Nordine, a voice actor who invented the word jazz. I mean, I guess he just coined it. He's not the only one to do this, but he started in 1957 and he just has this beautiful, rich, velvety voice. Which also appears on many movies over the decades. He passed away, actually, age 98 in 2019. And if you've never heard him before, I think you're in for a treat. I absolutely love his abstract word jazz poetry business. Very relatable, the way that he personifies colours, for example. So first up, I'm going to play you a bunch of tracks from the album Colours. But first, I want to recognise, as always, that I am broadcasting from Gadigal land. And I'm going to suggest for your pay the rent option this week, how about donating to the West Mallee Protection Fund? I just heard an absolutely incredible interview with Auntie Sue on 3CR Radical Radio. You can find it on their website. I tuned in live to Koori Radio. That was broadcast this afternoon. And you can hear all about the West Mallee Protection Society there if you go to 3CR. And if you search for Auntie Sue and Southern Launch. It's basically the latest threat to these sacred lands is a rocket testing done by international folk, and the legend Auntie Sue is fighting the long fight that she will continue, and her youngers will continue after her. So throw them some funds. They head out onto country once a year to do a bunch of cleaning and create spaces for animals to drink clean water. So if you tune in and listen back, you'll get the full story. But they are currently sitting on $30,000 and they're aiming to raise $50,000. They always need help for their vehicles to get out there. And yeah, that's a great thing to donate to. So let us lock our ears around some Ken Nordine. I'm going to play you a few of my favourites from the album Colours, but they're all good. So tune in because there are a lot of colours in this album. We're going to hear green, beige, maroon, ecru, And then Chartreuse. Here's Ken Nordine, 1966, Colours.
1: As an intellectual vibration, smack dab in the middle of spectrum, green can be a problem. That's because there's so many different greens inside of green, and each one has a different IQ. There's the green that should never have happened, the stupid green. The green that is green with envy. Then there's the so-so green. The who cares anyway green. But somewhere in green is a green here and there that has something to say. A truly intelligent green. A green with some integrity. That's the kind of green for you and me. There's a green to be seen with. Vivid, vibrant, living alive. We should spend the better part of our time, yours and mine, with a green like this. Maybe some of it would rub off. Impossible to understand beige unless you stare at him hard, stare him right in his whys. Unless you see beige in the serious beigeness of being its beige self. More than anything, beige is careful, insanely so really, almost as careful as that shade of yellow that's afraid. But beige is much sneakier than yellow. Wants the entire everything to be as safe as yesterday is, now that right now's here. You know how flamboyant red can be. Wouldn't last a minute with beige. Probably wouldn't get past his secretary, Miss Always Light Tan. Beige even thinks that orange is a little too far out, the way it streaks sunrise and set. And just the mention of green, and beige sees purple, which also drives him into a rage. Of course, it's only a beige rage. Not much strength to it. To be honest as Lily White, the truth is that beige is anti-color, unless the color is right. Unless the color is beige. About as average as you can get away with seeing is the gray way beige likes to have things being. Think of the times, the number of times that you can make rhymes with that friend, maroon. There's the month of June, maroon. There's a singer's croon, maroon. As she sings a tune, maroon. To an orange moon, maroon. Like a crazy loon, maroon. Please say prune, maroon. With a silver spoon, maroon. How high is noon? Tell me soon, tell me soon, tell me soon, tell me soon. No telling the times and number of rhymes that we can make with our friend Maroon. Platoon, cartoon, monsoon, lampoon, spittoon, baboon, octoroon, macaroon, buffoon, afternoon, opportune, pantaloon, immune. Yeah, there's so many rhymes for good old Maroon. I'm sure if you try, you can think of a few that have slipped me by. See what you can rhyme with maroon. Do it soon, do it soon, do it soon, do it soon, do it soon, do it soon.
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1: Ekru is a critic. Loves to see the show. Just doesn't know when to say yes. And when to say no. But that's because of Beige. You see, Beige has taught Ekru a funny point of view. The true is like false, and false is like true. Who can expect to get anything straight, like an answer, I mean, from an Ekru that thinks, or thinks that it thinks by the thought it was taught, that love is the same as hate, that shouldn't's the same as should, that dumb is the same as smart, that bad is the same as good. A kind of critical confusion in critic could have complications almost arithmetic. Those of us, are there any? Too many. Who have to know exactly what to do, what to see, what to say, what to think. We'll have to wait until Ekru is ready with his double-talking trait to make steady unsteady, calling crooked straight. But what the heck, you know Ekru. Just a freeloading critic who loves to see the show. Just doesn't know when to say yes or when to say no. Chartreuse wanted to quit. Why not? Figured it would go off somewhere. Be by itself. Maybe let green or yellow take over. Get away from it all. That's what Chartreuse wanted. Who needs chameleons? What difference would it make in the immense design of things if certain feathers were some other color? Parrots wouldn't care. Nor would parakeets. But what about the leaves of rhubarb? Chartreuse began to tremble just thinking of the trouble rhubarb could make. You know rhubarb, and the rhubarb that rhubarb could cause. So Chartreuse decided not to give notice, not for a while anyway. Besides, isn't that a nervous katydid over there that needs a new coloring? Of course. Chartreuse gonna stay, 'cause it feels used.
2: Oh, poor Chartreuse. Chartreuse feels used. Ken Nordine there, coming at you with a few tracks from his 1966 album Colours, which is absolute genius. I've played you probably like a seventh or eighth of it. There are many, many colours to listen to. I highly advise that you get out there and give them all a listen. Some of the colours are ones I hadn't heard of, such as Ekru, which I looked up in case any others of you out there also are not familiar. It's a greyish yellow that is greener and paler than chamois or old ivory. Chamois? Chamois? What is that colour? I don't even know. Oh, dear. Anyway, so many things to love in that little set, but Beige Rage is definitely one of my favourites. That Beige gets into a rage, but don't worry, it's only a beige rage. I feel like this is a really good insult if somebody's getting angry and you don't like what they're on about, maybe you just let them know that they're having a beige rage. I feel like it would probably make them more angry. So it's maybe not a good conflict resolution technique, but it sounds cool. You are with Jane Fondue on the Weekly Meltdown on 2SER, and I'm going to hit you with one more of my favourite Ken Nordines. This one is not from the album Colours. This is from his first album, Word Jazz, which came out in 1957, and it's called Hunger Is From. Enjoy.

Have you ever been hungry in the middle of the night? That happens to me sometimes. And then I go raid the icebox. For example, the other night I did that. We had some leftover Welsh rarebit. I found that and a couple of crackers and a piece of celery and an olive, and I sat down in the middle of the night. I was very, very hungry. Oh, it tasted so good. You have no idea what it means sometimes in the middle of the night when you're hungry like this. And you have a little something to tide you over till breakfast. It's one of my bad habits, actually. I shouldn't be up like this. But I get so hungry. It's silly to say this, but I look at a little olive like this. And it tastes wonderful. This has got a seed in it, but I like them pitted too. And you don't have to worry about the stone. I swear I do this practically every night of the week. Oh, not every night, but pretty near. I keep worrying that I'm gonna get fat. So, that's good celery. That'll finish off this cracker. I wonder if the other end of the celery tastes good. The top end tastes as good as the bottom end. I think I'll eat the leaves. Why not? Guess I made my plate clean. Well, put this in the sink. Maybe I better wash it up. And I just leave it there. Now to go back to sleep. I sure can get hungry at night.

Hi, my name's Drew, and 2SER has been supporting me and a bunch of other people making experimental music for a really long time. Without 2SER, it's doubtful we'd ever get our music heard, and we're very grateful for that, and also for all the stuff that we've heard on 2SER or learned about from 2SER that gives us wider paths to follow and other things to listen to. It's essential to have radio that's vibrant and diverse and intelligent, and a city can't really survive without that. And the city's music scene really needs it, and it's so worth fighting for. It would be so sad if homogenised commercial radio wins. Don't let them.

0: Oh, yes. Wonderful stuff there. So we've had from 1957, smack bang into the middle of the 80s during that set you just heard from Sound on Sound with their track Depression, which really doesn't sound very depressing at all, if you ask me. 1984, that band is from Belgium, and I found that release on an excellent, excellent compilation put out on Music from Memory out of the Netherlands, which is called Uneven Paths, Deviant Pop from Europe, 1980 to 1991. And I'm going to play you a whole bunch of tracks from this compilation because, oh, it's so good. I think it came out in 2019. It is still available on Bandcamp and it's chunky. There is a lot of music on there. In the middle of that bracket, we heard from Violet Eves with Listen Over the Ocean out of Italy, 1985, from the same compilation. And we started off the bracket with Ken Nordine, Hunger Is From, off his album Word Jazz, 1957. That was a little bit relatable, wasn't it? If anyone out there has the midnight snacks, that's a thing that I get up to from time to time. It's fun. You know, there's something about the energy of the middle of the night when everybody else is asleep. Or most people, not everybody. But yeah, there's something about having snacks and it's very rebellious actually, especially feeling good about it, you know? Let's not subscribe to this formality of when we should be asleep and when we should be awake, my friends. Let's just take it there. Do as we please. Jane Fondue on the Weekly Meltdown, babbling as usual. 2SER 107.3 FM. Heading to another track from the Uneven Paths Deviant Pop from Europe 1980 to 1991 compilation. I'm going to bring you Los Gringos with Tambo Mache right after this essential announcement.
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0: Traced a snaking river.
1: Traced a snaking river.
0: In my inner head.
1: In my inner head.
0: Seemed so silly simple.
1: Seemed so silly simple.
0: Gypsy crystal clear.
1: Gypsy crystal clear.
0: Swear there was a message.
1: Swear there was a message.
0: Fear the lack of fear.
1: Fear the lack of fear.
0: Found a town called Only.
1: Found a town called Only.
0: Came across a cry.
1: Came across a cry.
0: Tried to grab its shadow.
1: Tried to grab its shadow.
0: Much too quick and sly.
1: Much too quick and sly.
0: Left me holding pieces.
1: Left me holding pieces.
0: Bits of boo-hoo-hoo.
1: Bits of boo-hoo-hoo.
0: Ate 'em all like candy.
1: Ate
0: up silly too.
1: Ate up silly too.
0: Kissed the Joker trouble.
1: Kissed the Joker trouble.
0: Hugged a phony laugh.
1: Hugged a phony laugh.
0: Almost died of giggles.
1: Almost died of giggles.
0: Riffed a riff with wrath.
1: Riffed a riff with wrath.
0: Did a dozen push-ups.
1: Did a dozen push-ups.
0: Fell into a faint.
1: Fell into a faint.
0: Came to with an angel.
1: Came to with an angel.
0: Angel's name was Ain't.
1: Angel's name was Ain't.
0: Threw a fancy tantrum.
1: Threw a fancy tantrum.
0: Referee was blind.
1: Referee was blind.
0: Lost a game of crisscross.
1: Lost a game of crisscross.
0: Where's my absent mind?
1: Where's my absent mind?
0: Ran upstairs to peephole.
1: Ran upstairs to peephole.
0: Took some dirty looks.
1: Took some dirty looks.
0: Turned the outside inside.
1: Turned the outside inside.
0: Broke the backs of books.
1: Broke the backs of books.
0: Suddenly the end came.
1: Suddenly the end came.
0: Shook me by the eyes.
1: Shook me by the eyes.
0: Can't you see I'm ready?
1: Can't you see I'm ready?
0: Cracker Jack surprise.
1: Cracker Jack surprise.
0: Tricky showed his magic.
1: Tricky showed his magic.
0: Stumbles fell apart.
1: Stumbles fell apart.
0: Mothers hugging babies.
1: Mothers hugging babies.
0: Microscopic art.
1: Microscopic art.
0: Thinkers being thoughtful.
1: Thinkers being thoughtful.
0: Lizards in the sun.
1: Lizards in the sun.
0: Guess you know your blood type.
1: Guess you know your blood type.
0: Bradstreet's Mr. Dunn.
1: Bradstreet's Mr. Dunn.
0: Lit a million candles.
1: Lit a million candles.
0: Carved the melting wax.
1: Carved the melting wax.
0: Effigies are legal.
1: Effigies are legal.
0: Paid my income tax.
1: Paid my income tax.
0: Drunken Charlie Bing Bang.
1: Drunken Charlie Bing Bang.
0: Sliding through a crowd.
1: Sliding through a crowd.
0: Pigeons coo a chorus.
1: Pigeons coo a chorus.
0: Not so very loud.
1: Not so very loud.
0: Leaders of the kingdom.
1: Leaders of the kingdom.
0: Looking very dumb.
1: Looking very dumb.
0: Jesus could have loved you.
1: Jesus could have loved you.
0: Never swallow gum.
1: Never swallow gum.
0: Quickly said forever.
1: Quickly said forever.
0: New was getting old.
1: New was getting old.
0: Coppers catching robbers.
1: Coppers catching robbers.
0: What's the price of gold?
1: What's the price of gold?
0: Dimly in the distance.
1: Dimly in the distance.
0: Wish upon a star.
1: Wish upon a star.
0: Yes, we're open eyelids.
1: Yes, we're open eyelids.
0: Wonder where we are.
1: Wonder where we are.
0: Pages of the unbook.
1: Pages of the unbook.
0: Frozen fireflies.
1: Frozen fireflies.
0: Gotta tap a kidney.
1: Gotta tap a kidney.
0: Where's the door for guys?
1: Where's the door?

0: Yo no sabía. En realidad.
1: Gorgeous stuff right there. We have Cara Dia, their track Nightfall in Camo. Camo? Nightfall in Camo out of Belgium, 1985, from the same wonderful compilation Uneven Paths, Deviant Pop from Europe 1980 to 1991, which came out in 2018 on Music from Memory out of Holland. In the middle of that set, you heard a sneaky Ken Nordine. Did you see what I did there? I snuck him right back in. 1979, Cracks in the Ceiling from his album Stare With Your Ears. I just thought it really went with the synthy 80s vibe that I sandwiched it between. Started off the bracket with Lost Gringos, their track Tambo Mache. Is this a Bob Dylan cover? I saw that written somewhere on the internet. I'm not a Bob fan, but anyway, this band is from Germany, 1982, and they're off that same awesome compilation. Speaking of the last track that you heard, Cara Dia, out of Belgium, 1985, I thought this track was so dreamy. It's got all of my favorite elements. You know, it's like chill, electro, with a female-sounding French spoken word situation over the top. It's like if Jane Fondue had a favorite concoction. Any of you regular listeners would know this has all the elements. So, of course, I had to find out if this band released any more music. And what I found is that I'm pretty sure that that's the only track that they released. But then they became Pablo's Eye. So Cara Dia became Pablo's Eye. And they have been releasing music since the early 90s, I think, from memory. 1989, just doing a quick internet thing. Jane Fondue with you, The Weekly Meltdown on 2SER. And I'm going to play you some of Pablo's Eye, which is still going, I believe. They've got a bunch of stuff online, a bunch of different tracks, quite experimental. I'm going to play their 1989 track Les Larmes du Tigre, which translates as Tiger's Tears, from their album You Love Chinese Food.

0: a spider.
1: A good year for spiders. Or so it so seems. Incessantly weaving such gossamer schemes as should make one wonder. What blueprint within instinctively causes a spider to spin? And look. Look how lovely the glint of the sun is gracing with highlights the web being spun. Dear God of all spiders, please hear this small prayer. Is spidery heaven one infinite snare? Will there be gravity so food will fall by? Have you ever tasted a blue bottle fly? Never had scorpion? Do they have a god? Ticks, you might fancy, but the flavor is odd. But not quite as odd as gregarious gnats, who fly into trouble when ravenous bats with senses all heightened go Dracula stark and quick eat up tasty lost gnats in the dark. I wonder if spiders would like eating mites, those juicy small monsters who louse up the nights of asthmatic sleepers allergic to waste. Spiders might like mites and get used to the taste. Spiders do what they must in spidery nets. Intrinsic insiders who cover all bets with polymer silver that they gossamer spin and wait, wait for some dinner that soon may drop in. Good year for spiders. Wonder if spiders ever get the blues. Do yous?

is a two-story tent. B is a double D. C is an almost O. D is a half B. Is a broken rake. Is a broken E. G. Is a C gone wrong. A. Is one minus one. Ah. Is just someone. J. Is a hook. The ceiling. K is an elbow leaning against. L is an unfinished triangle. M is a V around 11. N is a tipped over Z. O is respect for Z-E-O.

is a leaky pea. Is a snake on edge. T is an extremely mixed up L. U proves that what goes down must come up. V is where parallel lines meet. W is U times two. X, you know X. The big unknown is a fork in the road.

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friends. All good things must come to an end, as they say. Underneath me is yet another Pablo's Eye track, also from 1995. This one is called Bardo for Pablo, and it was released on the... Oh, hang on. Apologies. The track is Amb 8, A-M-B. 8, and it's from the album Bardo for Pablo, so it seems perhaps they released two albums in 1995, because I also brought you Les Larmes du Tigre, 1995, that was the beginning of this set, same band Pablo's Eye, from the album You Love Chinese Food. And then I brought you another couple of Ken Nordine, because how can I not? He's just so addictive. Every single track reveals new information about the inner workings of his mind. The last one you heard was Alphabet, which was also on the album Stare With Your Ears, which came out in 1979. That one kind of played itself, to be honest. I wasn't actually planning on playing you that one, but it happened, and I thought, I mean, I love them all. It's been very difficult to choose. He's just such a kook. Like, the thought that he puts into the alphabet, the formation of the letters, and having some female-sounding vocals was lovely to add a little bit more musicality to the word jazz. In the middle of the bracket, it was Ken with A Good Year for Spiders. I thought I should play you one from the very last album he released, called Transparent Mask, 2001. A big shout out to my beautiful friend Sol, who introduced me to Ken Nordine so many years ago. I hope that Ken has now touched your life the way he has touched mine and so many others, and that you enjoy word jazz forever and onwards. You're with Jane Fondue on The Weekly Meltdown. Thank you for spending the hour. I'll see you next week. Have a beautiful weekend. Bye.

0: what a way to start a show. Welcome to When the Levee Breaks, and welcome to your mighty 2SER 107.3.
1: You're with Pete and EO.
0: Hello.
1: That was sick.
0: Wasn't it nice? That was Captain Yossarian, and that was, of course, a cover of Zombie, which originally was recorded by Fela Kuti. And these musos that have done this project, which is like a four-tracker, Zombie is the first one on the A-side. Water No Get, Enemy in dub on the A-side as well. Everything Scatter in dub, and Expensive Shit in dub, featuring some great musos. Jimmy Tenor being one of them. JJ Whitfield. And Prince Tempo Police. All of the great Europeans there.
1: Oh, everything's better in dub.
0: It is, isn't it? It is. Two great combinations. All right. We need to thank Modman for last week's show.
1: Thanks, Modman.
0: Thank you so much. And if you missed Modman's show, which you should have listened to, go on to the 2SER website and you'll be able to get it. Just go to the When the Levee Breaks page.
1: Nice.
0: And we'd like to thank Jane Fondue if you're listening on a Saturday night. If you're listening on a Tuesday, we'd like to thank Greg Poppleton for the previous shows.
1: And sending out love and thank yous to all of you who listen to the show regularly.
0: Yeah, you guys are up. Thank you for the support. Let's get into music. Something that I kind of picked out for you today, Ia. And the reason being is I'm not a huge Fugees fan, so don't think that I am by playing this track. I like a couple of things that they've done. Ready or Not was a huge hit for them.
1: Yeah.
0: And this project I'm about to play is from, what's the name of the album? Miseducation of Eunice Wayman, a critically acclaimed 2018 non-official mashup produced by Amerigo Gazawe. So,
1: translate that to really hard to find.
0: You know what? You can actually get it on the main record trading and buying sites, which is quite unusual because it is a non-official release, but this is for you because of the track that they sample to go under the Lauryn Hill lyrics.
2: Are you ready, black people?

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0: They lie, that is.
1: What do you think?
2: The best of both worlds.
1: I think compared to the original, I think that one really does kick.
2: Mm-mm.
1: It's pretty damn good. And the person that remixed it was Jeroen Bombay. So he's done a whole stack of re-edits and remixes. And
2: that's pretty classy, huh?
1: Yeah, he's done one for Run DMC as well, which I was going to play next, but I thought, no, maybe let's change our tangent a little bit. So started off that set with Nina Simone and Lauryn Hill doing Ready or Not using Nina's Baltimore track, which I thought was a fantastic touch. That's off the 2018 album called Miseducation of Eunice Wayman, released in 2018, I think. And you can still find it around. It's not cheap, though, but worthwhile buying.
2: Nice.
1: Yeah, I might play a track from that another track from that on next week's show. And Mos Def was straight after that, Mr. Yasin Bey. That was Fat Booty, the P-Soul remix, which I like as well. But the original I totally love. So, you can play either, and I think you'd get a dance floor on it. Let's kick into the next set. John Spencer, Blues Explosion. This is a track called Flavor Part 1, featuring Beck Hansen, a.k.a. Beck. A Matador release from 1995, remixed here by Uncle out of the UK.

Hi, I'm Carla Delfono, a musician from Melbourne. 2SER is one of my favourite community radio stations. It supports local and independent musicians, like myself, and as a listener, it's where I've discovered so much music I love.

0: Another amazing track off the Adrian Sherwood African Head Charge and the Speakers Corner Quartet. And that was called Music Medicine. And we played Wicked Kingdom of the Earth 2 weeks back. And we can't stop playing it.
1: It's a really good album.
0: Such an amazing track, yeah. So we're going to be playing, well, I'm going to try to play all of the tracks off that four-track EP.
1: It's a worthy cause.
0: It is really good, yeah. And just released a couple of weeks ago. Welcome to When the Levee Breaks. We're here with EO and Pete.
1: Hi.
0: And we started off the set with the John Spencer Blues Explosion, even though they were known back then as just the Blues Explosion. And that was Flavor Part 1 featuring Beck on vocals. And that was also an Uncle remix

0: back in our catalogue, and the name of this band is Frank Chickens, out of the UK slash Japan. I mean, I think they originally got together in the UK. And it's from their 1987 album called Get Chickenized, and released on Flying Records. Kazuko Haki and Kazumi Taguchi. Sorry, I got that one right. The band now, back then, was only 3 members. Now they're bordering on 12.
1: Oh, so, wow.
0: Here we go. Solid Life, another great track from the 80s.

0: 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I'm a producer for Friday Drive, and I love 2SER because it gives young creatives a platform to share their art.
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0: Chaka Khan and Rufus, Heaven Bound. That was the Smooth remix, and that's off the brand new multi-track recordings label.
1: Fantastic. You're on When the Levee Breaks with Pete and EO.
0: Hello.
1: Hope you're enjoying the set, and thanks for listening in with us.
0: What did I play at the beginning of the set? I know Brian Ferry was before this.
1: Yes.
0: Don't Stop the Dance, and before that, mix.
1: Frank Chickens, Solid Life. That
0: love,
1: was great.
0: Love them chickens.
1: Yeah, really good. Okay, well, let's get into the music. Let's keep playing. We're going to go in with a track by Simonde. It's called Equatorial Forest, and it's from their Promised Heights Records, 1974 Janus Records, out of the US of A.
0: You're on When the Levee Breaks on your mighty 2SER, 107.3.
1: Ooh, you got that in.

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0: And that was the Brand New Heavies with their track titled BNH from 1990 as a jazz release. Very, very jazzy indeed.
1: I like it. Yeah. Nice tunes.
0: Fizzy jazzy. Play. Yeah, why not? Why not? You're with Pete and EO, and we're in the second hour of our show. Hope you're enjoying it. Before the Brand New Heavies, we had Earth, Wind & Fire with Run-In, 1977 CBS Incorporated release. And then before that, we had Simonde with Equatorial Forest, 1974 on Janus Records. Okay, we're going to keep going. We're going to head to the US of A, where the spiritual brethren of the Brand New Heavies, the Brothers Johnson, are located. Hope, are they still
1: not
0: around?
1: Sure. Not sure.
0: Well, they're forever in our hearts anyway. The Brothers Johnson, I am a Brothers Johnson tragic. I love them. I love them. I love them. This is P.O. Box 2000, their 1988 A&M Records release on an album entitled Kickin'. That was the last album on their contract with A&M. And P.O. Box 2000 is part of the Brothers Johnson tradition of instrumental greatness. You've got to love it. It's a gang of synths and keys just surrounding the Louis bass really nicely. The kick drums are also fantastic. After this album, the Brothers Johnson would go their separate ways. Oh, tragic. Reuniting every once in a while just to give their fans the righteous funk they deserve. Also, with them no longer being tied down by A&M, the brothers could work with their friend and mentor again, Quincy Jones.
1: You're on When the Levee Breaks on 2SER.

You're on When the Levee Breaks with Pete and E.O., and you're listening to the dulcet tones of Keisuke Kikuchi, Retro Electric, 1996 release. That was a track recorded for the album Retro by a fictitious female violinist created as the promotional material for a Japanese clothing brand. Interesting. In fact, the Retro Project was the project of Keisuke Kikuchi, formerly the keyboard player of the Alfie, one of Japan's most famous rock groups. Little is known about the fictitious album, but it stands as a new age and jazz fusion work on its own, which fuses traditional Japanese instruments such as the koto and the shakuhachi. Interestingly, the musician who played violin on Retro was Honzi, the late musician best known as a member of the cult Japanese band Fishmans. And I don't know about you, but in the conversations that I have about Japanese music, Fishmans are always mentioned. So do yourself a favor and go and check out that band, and also check out Keisuke Kikuchi. The track that's in the background at the moment is by Japan. It's entitled My New Career, a 1981 Virgin Records out of the UK. And, of course, you can tell the band named themselves after Japan, so they have a love for the music. But I really love the synth and the relaxed electronic sounds that Japan does create with what they have as an ode to Japanese music from the time. 1981, Japan. You're on When the Levee Breaks with Pete and E.O.

going. America's one-man newspaper. Thankful that we still salute a flag and not a shirt.

0: I drive my Pontiac to town in a few minutes to see the latest Paris gown.
1: Absolutely. Absolutely. Certainly. Absolutely.

0: Be more beautiful than 1949. And another thing. 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
1: Danger? That he may expose to serious infection those he loves best. Following the doctor's advice may be hard, but it's sure to be wise. Stay in the hospital until your VA doctor tells you that you're well enough to go home.
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3: 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Absolutely. Absolutely. Absolutely.
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4: Judy, let's have a little more air. All right, hold that pose. Great. A little to the left. A little more, good. That's it.

Eric is sick, cruising with his hot playmate in his Porsche 928, heading for the highest heights, for the climax of the night. The people there, they just won't quit.

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The people there, they just won't quit.

0: Wow. A number of names. That's the name of the band. And the track is Charivari. That's the vocal version. 1981, Capriccio Records out of the US of A.
1: And they stole the keyboard line from Kraftwerk, I think. Stole it, borrowed it, replayed it.
0: No. But imagine hearing those sorts of underground tracks in Detroit clubs and disco halls back in the day. Charivari and Cybertron Alleys of Your Mind. They're the definitive Detroit electro party anthems. You're on When the Levee Breaks with Pete and EO.
1: Welcome.
0: Got about 15 minutes left of our set, so let's back announce. That was Charivari. Before that, we had Alexander Robotnik, Problems d'Amour, 1983, on Materiali Sonori Edizioni Musicali out of Studio M in Firenze, Italy. And then before Alexander, we had Bill Nelson, Hard Facts from the Fiction Department, 1984 Cocteau Records release. And look, that new wave, abstract kind of UK electro rock gets a crowd every time. Japan was before that with My New Career, 1981, Virgin Records out of the UK. And we're going to keep on the tip. We're going to keep dancing with Gary Clayle and the ONU sound system, kind of closing the loop from where you opened the show tonight. And the track is called Who Pays the Piper. It's a Perfecto mix, a superstar mix, actually. 1992 Perfecto Records London, produced by Adrian Sherwood and David Harrow. Additional production by Paul Oakenfold and Steve Osborne. Well, we've got a couple of tracks after that, so let's get into it, and hope you're enjoying the show.
1: You're on When the Levee Breaks.

0: Gary Clayle, and on you sound system. Who plays the piper? Or who pays the piper, I should say. Perfecto Mix 1992 out of London. Produced by Adrian Sherwood, David Harrow. Additional production by Paul Oakenfold and Steve Osborne.
1: Nice.
0: Loud. Pumping.
1: Bring back the 80s.
0: Yeah. They never left, I think. Well, we're in the last few moments of When the Levee Breaks for this week.
1: So thank you for listening. And we wanted to remind you that Newtown Record Fair is on next week, Sunday.
0: Yeah, Sunday, the 5th of July.
1: Yeah.
0: Yep. Well, there's going to be a whole bunch of record sellers, and there's going to be lots and lots of different genres of music to dig, plus different formats. So if you're into your singles, come on down. There's sellers of Dance 12s, like what you just heard, and all sorts of other psych, jazz, funk, soul, disco. Interesting bits.
1: Everything you can think of. And it's at the Bank Hotel in Newtown. Opens at 12 o'clock, finishes at 4.
0: With 2SER DJs, Hoba Mello from Mighty Real, that's Friday afternoon 2SER show, and Cedric from Beatheads, another 2SER classic show. 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
1: Yep.
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0: Love Buzz.
1: See ya.
0: Going to go out with Azar Lawrence, Inside Stuff.

0: 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Is it all real? Is it all real?
1: You're safer here than any place else. Now just lock yourself in and keep quiet.

0: don't know about you, baby, but I'm ready to fly.
1: Records. I'm in the record business. We have good artists, good music. These records here, the top in the country. You like it?
2: I think there's a good healing vibration here. There's a lot of melodic energy, and we need that in these times.
3: I belong here. I feel good, good, good.
4: That's all you got. You gotta call that love, man. That's what it is, man.
5: Can't you hear my love?
0: It's me and you against the world.
6: Ooh, doesn't that turn you on?
7: Escape, man. Go in your mind.
8: Hello, this is Love Buzz. This is also 2SER 107.3. My name is Del Piero, and I have with me Tira Boo. Hey, Tira.
9: Hi, Piero. We're in the same room again together.
8: Oh, my gosh. I feel like we haven't done this since the 70s.
9: It does feel like that. Coincidentally.
8: We are going to do a 70s rockers show this evening, something we haven't done before and something that we don't really play a lot of on the radio, although our record collections are filled with this stuff.
9: They
8: yeah.
9: are.
8: Yeah. I grew up on a lot of 70s stuff, being a kid of the 80s and some of the 70s. And this will bring back a lot of fun memories.
9: No triggers?
8: Maybe a couple.
9: I was surprised when I was prepping for this show how much of the music that I thought was in the 70s in my collection and was in fact in that section of my record collection and was actually late 60s.
8: Yeah, definitely things didn't just change when a decade yeah. turned around.
9: The clock didn't tick at to 12 midnight on 1970.
8: Yeah, again, there was stuff that from the 80s that I was sure was from the 70s.
9: Totally. And
8: you bugger. Can't yeah. play that one.
9: It's a different. It's the opposite of being before your time, isn't it? The ones that were in the 60s that sound like the 70s before their time. The ones in the 80s that sound like the 70s. A little late to the game.
8: Yeah, so we're going to make it sort of rock. And I'm going to start off the show with Roxy Music and Street Life from 1973. And this should be fun.
9: Thanks for tuning in. 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

0: Bye.
1: I love girls. 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

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Some have beautiful shapes.

'cause you're a real fine girl. Last weekend in Paris, I was hanging down with Susie. That crazy French magazine should turn me backwards to a new scene, 'cause she was somebody to talk to and to tell my troubles to.

0: You're listening to Love Buzz. This is a special 70s rockers version of Love Buzz. And that last track, of course, was Lou Reed and Vicious from his Transformer LP from 1972, which was produced by Bowie and Mick Ronson, who were very much influenced by Velvet Underground.
1: Mm.
0: Opened up the set with Roxy Music and Street Life from 1973, taken from their third LP, Stranded, the first record that didn't include Brian Eno.
1: Sacrilege.
0: Although Eno calls it their best album.
1: Does he truly?
0: Yeah.
1: Wow.
0: Which is very cool.
1: Yeah. Very acrimonious of him.
0: Yeah.
1: Yeah.
0: And then David Bowie, Black Country Rock from 1970, from The Man Who Sold the World LP, which is quite a rocky album.
1: Mm, it really is.
0: And that was the first LP to feature Mark Ronson.
1: There you go.
0: And another fun fact, no singles were released from that LP.
1: Truly?
0: Yeah, because it was a bit heavy. Although
1: it was heavy for the time. They didn't think that it was going to get played on the radio.
0: I don't know. Well, the first two albums were actually quite folky. And,
1: I guess so.
0: But some of the tracks did actually end up on B-side singles a little bit later. And then Iggy Pop with Girls from 1979 off his New Values LP.
1: Yay, Iggy.
0: Finally, Iggy on Love Buzz.
1: Finally.
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3: 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We can't do this without you. Thank you.
1: Well, I'm about to jump in, and in true Terra form, I've absolutely misjudged the assignment, and I am in fact going to start with a song from a record that was released in 1969, because I'm a rebel.
0: So disqualified.
1: First of all, Piero and I have very similar taste and very similar collection in this vein, so I was trying to think around what we would both play and what I had that would be a little bit different. And this record is maybe one of those, although I do think you own it as well. It's by Yu Yu Yoshida and the Flowers, and it's actually a Janis Joplin cover called Intruder. It features the vocals of Kento Nakamura, and it's absolutely incredible. And I think even though it is from 1969, it does capture somewhat the sound of the 70s.
0: You're listening to Love Buzz on our special 1970s rock show.
1: I'll sing myself out. This is Love Buzz. 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

0: love the sound of crackle.
1: It's a very well-loved record. Probably not by me, unfortunately. I don't play it that much. But before me, it was very, very loved and probably thrown around a little. I did weirdly find two copies in that cover. That was, of course, Suzy Quatro with Official Suburban Superman from Can the Can, which was released in 1973. See, I can take direction sometimes. It's her first solo recording, obviously, after The Pleasure Seekers. And it the whole album stayed at number two for quite a while in Australia. Apparently Aussies love Suzy Quatro. Who knew? But when I was digging this out, I noticed that there was one record in the sleeve and then another one just shoved in there. I don't know where I got the second one from. And it was just covered in I'm not sure what.
0: In 1973.
1: it could be beer.
0: Yes. It'll be KB for sure.
1: It was totally KB. Before that, I played T-Rex with Solid Gold Easy Action. That was from 1972. T-Rex has a soft spot in both of our hearts, doesn't he, Pio?
0: Oh, definitely.
1: Absolutely. And then before that, I played Can with I'm So Green from 1972 from the album Eggy Bemasay. I totally said that wrong, but they're a German kraut rock band. That's their third studio album. And at the top, of course, I played Yuya Yoshida and the Flowers with Intruder. Yuya Yoshida was an incredible musician, and he masterminded the career of many bands, including the Tigers, which was a group sounds band. Of course, the Flowers, who he played with on this album. And then later he was in Flower Traveling Band, which I think was his most well-known Japanese band. But if you don't know him, look it up. Everything he did was incredible.
0: 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We'll be back in one moment.
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0: All right, we'll get back into the 70s rock. I'm going to play Heart.
1: And yay!
0: Finally playing my favourite Heart song called Magic Man from 1975. Written and composed by 70s rock goddesses Anne and Nancy Wilson.
1: Excellent.
0: This is from their debut LP, Dreamboat Annie, and I'm playing this for all the Lisbon sisters out there.
1: You're on Love Buzz on 2SER 7.3.

0: What? What do you say after hearing Mama Lion and Mr. Invitation?
1: You say incredible is what you say.
0: Yeah, that's Lynn Carey up front ripping her guts out. Incredible singer. That's from the Preserve Wildlife LP from 1972. Carey was also the voice behind Sweet Talk and Candyman and all the great songs from Beyond the Valley of the Dolls. Yeah, but if you buy the album, you won't get her. You'll get someone else. Although she gets credited, she's not on the album. But yeah, that's the voice and incredible singer and quite a famous album cover. You might know it. It's her, quite an attractive woman with a with a lion cub sort of suckling on her breast. Quite controversial.
1: How
0: album
1: could you
0: cover.
1: Miss it?
0: Yeah. There's a great film clip too, actually. I'll post with the lion cub. Anyway. Opened up with Heart Magic Man from 1975 and then followed that with Janis Joplin and Move Over from her solo and final LP, Pearl, which was released just 3 months after her death.
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6: I can't wait.
1: I've moved further into the 70s. And arguably have maybe transitioned a little out of rock and a little bit into maybe post-punk. But, you know, I think most people would call television rock. So. And that's what I'm going to play. So this next song is I See No Evil by Television from 1977. They are, of course, one of the most famous New York bands. This is off their debut album, Marquee Moon. They famously played at CBGB and then Max's in 74, like most New York scene did. This is Television.

0: You're listening to Love Buzz, a dynamite 70s rock edition of Love Buzz. We're actually running out of time really quickly, but what an amazing set. Tira, what did you just play?
1: Thanks, Piero. That song was just Richard Hell and the Voidoids with Who Says from 1977, the third studio album from Richard Hell's solo thing after he did television. So that was from Blank Generation. And he was famously in the Heartbreakers with Johnny Thunders as well. He's been in a lot of bands. Johnny Thunders was in television also. Anyway, it's all one big soupy mess, the New York scene. Speaking of one big soupy mess and the New York scene, I'm going to see us out with Patti Smith, who undeniably set the pace, the sound and the ethos of that era, especially in CBGB, where she played one of the first sets. She was one of the first bands to play there and one of the last, in fact, maybe even the last to play at CBGB. But she was definitely a stalwart.
0: Incredible woman to finish this show on.
1: So good.
0: Yeah. Thank you, Patti Smith, for being so awesome.
1: Absolutely. And for bringing your horses tour to Australia, and I got to see the entire thing totally fangirling out. Please do it again.
0: And thanks, Love Buzz listeners, for tuning in.
1: Yes.
0: And we'll see you next week.
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1: Taking you through sounds of the uncanny. 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

That you just heard was Blurred by Cities Aviv. It's a music project of Wilbert Gavin Mays, a rapper and producer from Tennessee, and that's off their 2018 album, Raised for a Better View. I love that sort of haziness, overall haziness to the track. Some kind of easy listening, but in a really fun, experimental sort of way. I think that's sort of what I get from it. Just some really nice melodies being played. And then I love how the track sort of changes up, right towards the end and switches up into, kind of a different approach to what I guess the beginning was. A little bit more softer, I took from it. But it was a nice way to round out the track. And to be honest, I think not to start off with, not that it's downhill from here, but I think that's probably my favorite track that I've been playing tonight. But if this is your first time tuning in, you're tuned into Noiseworks here on 2CR 107.3. My name's Zachary. I'm the host. And I just play sort of music that I think is a bit weird, a bit wonderful. Just really stuff I'm loving at the moment, but it crosses everything from, you know, shoegaze, industrial, slightly just poppier things, instrumentals, whatever it may be. As long as it's good music, it gets played. Kind of got all of that for this show tonight. It's a little bit more actually ambient driven, and kind of dreamy in a way. So I hope the songs accompany you well in your night, whether it's just getting started or you're on your way home, whatever it may be. I hope they accompany you well. I'll keep it going now. This next one is When You Wake Up, I'll Be Gone, Little Cat by Ricky Eat Acid. I like that that title. It's fun, it's different. Ricky Eat Acid is a solo project of Florida-based artist Sam Ray, who was originally from Baltimore. So here it is.

0: still thinking about it. And even if I didn't think about it, I still will dream about it. And I can dream on him all the time.
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That one there was quite a super drowned out ambient sounding song. It's Lucia by Martha Knoll. It's a music project based out of Massachusetts, and it was a single released last year. It almost sounds like as well that there's sort of these field recordings that have been sprinkled out throughout the song. It kind of creates this environment, like a natural sort of sound and environment. Which I think really helps build or add to the the drowned out nature and ambient nature of the song, because it is so quiet and soft, that those elements really stand out. Kind of similar to the one before that, which was No One's Home by Sprain. They're an LA-based four piece, and it's off their self-titled EP from 2018, but similar in the way, like it's a softer sort of song, but for me the vocals were really evident. And clear. There's some really cool vocal layering of like both a female and male voice, that really helps fill out the track in sort of this unique way. It really stands out with such a softer sounding song that one was. It allows you to hear it a lot better than if there was a lot more going on, or if there's any sort of heavy distortion or anything like that. But the vocals as well, which I love, it's they sort of follow the guitar melody at points, at specific points throughout the song, which I think is always fun. You sort of lose yourself a little bit in the times that it's not, and then you catch yourself again when you hear the two sort of melodies meet up with each other. But I think that's always pretty fun. And then the one at the top is. Sorry, was When You Wake Up, I'll Be Gone, Little Cat by Ricky Eat Acid, solo project of Florida-based artist Sam Ray. His music explores sort of styles of ambience and electronic, dance, house, acoustic, and so much more. It's like a typical sort of DIY project of just exploring anything and everything that you love. It's off his 2015 album called Summer Made Me Blue, Summer Gave Me Sky, which was originally recorded between 2011 and 2012. So it was a nice sounding one, that a few quite ambient songs there. I'll keep it going. Picks up a little bit with this one, but still within that same vein. This is City in Ashes by Your Arms and My Cocoon.

Oi, oi! This is Bryce from Amel and the Sniffers, and we love community radio and 2SER. Save 2SER!

That one you just heard was "Everything I've Ever Found Useful I've Stolen" by Six Flags Guy, who are a band, a rock group based out of Ohio. It's off their album released last year titled "You Look Terrible." Sort of quite a dynamic sound, that one. Sort of switches between quiet and louder parts. Does it quite well. The one before that was Moshfanghian by Mad Honey. I probably butchered the pronunciation of that name. But Mad Honey, they're a rock group from Oklahoma City. It's off their album released this year, actually titled "Bridge Over Cumberland," and a really, really great sort of droning guitar sound. Kind of this dark, sort of heavy but wide sound. Like it sort of leaves this space for these other elements to shine, but like a dark sort of droning guitar sound, which is really, really cool. And I'm pretty sure that's sort of, they went for that element because it kind of it's a defining factor of the album as a whole. So if you're into that sort of sound, yeah, for sure, check out that album of theirs, Bridge Over Cumberland. And then the one at the top was City in Ashes by Your Arms Are My Cocoon. They're a Chicago-based emo, electronic, indie, experimental rock group. It's sort of all the little genres I've given them, but I'm sure there's probably a better one that defines it a bit easier. It's really, really fun song. I love all their stuff. It's off the 2024 album, Death of a Rabbit. And it has this instrument which sounds similar to that used in Neutral Milk Hotel tracks. I think it's like a saw being bowed. I'm pretty sure like the Neutral Milk Hotel track engine has it quite distinctly. It's just really cool. I was absolutely gutted. I missed out on seeing these guys when they were here in Australia last year. I'm pretty sure they played at the Oxford Art Factory. They just have a really cool sort of unique sound. And then they're not afraid to break general songwriting rules or whatever that may be. I'll keep it going now. This next one is "No Music for These Times," and it's by Ramleh.

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Hosted by Jeff Carnell, Crossroads is 2SER's home of roots, jazz, and blues. Featuring the evergreen and the obscure from across time. Meet you at the Crossroads tonight from 10 o'clock on 2SER 107.3.

That there was "Will You, I'm Lost" by Amp. It's off their 2005 album Us. They're a British group who have sort of explored many sonic territories since beginning in the 90s, like including stuff like space rock, dream pop, ambient drone, all that great stuff. And they actually often utilize sort of these nature sounds and recordings in their work, which help add to this abstract sort of sound of theirs. The one before that was "Crushing" by Love Lies Crushing off their album Blow Eyelash Wish from 1993. It's a musical project of American duo consisting of vocalist Melissa Arpan and multi-instrumentalist Scott Cortez, creating just really great droney, heavy sort of wide shoegaze sound. I really love the way that they do it. I think it's just so good. The one before that was "Show Me How Good You Are" by LA Timpa. It's off the Nigerian-born artist, musician, producer's album released this year called "Glued to the TV." Great sounding one, really cool and sort of

I went and explored more of the album and the project, and it's some really great stuff. So make sure to check out more of that. And then the one at the top was No Music for These Times by Ramlee, off their 2019 album, The Great Unlearning. They're an English-based noise rock group who, fun fact, got their name from a pivotal battle of the Crusades. So there you go, bit of a fun fact there. And the band was originally part of this power electronics offshoot of industrial music, which was like industrial music, but like more intense, like deliberately provocative and brutal form of the genre of industrial music, and designed sort of to shock and offend sonically. So you may have got that, all those feelings from that one. This is where I say goodbye. I say thank you for listening. Stay tuned, of course, for Crossroads, which is on next. These last few, though, are King, Warrior, Magician, Lover by Minna, off their debut self-titled album released in 2024. Then it's Nobody Gets Me Like You Do by I'll Get It Someday. It's off their album released this year titled Weird. They're a Pennsylvanian-based music project. And it's something funny I found on their Bandcamp. They thanked their brain for giving them the ideas and allowing them to create this album, which I thought was funny. I'd never seen someone thank their brain before, but of course, it's where they got the ideas from. And then the last one is We Have Flood by Boris at Home by Vistan Close, off their 2024 album called A Shattered Sky, A Burning Collapse, and it's a Brazilian-based music project. So yeah, stay tuned for those ones. Thank you for listening. My name is Zachary, and you have been listening to Noiseworks here on 2CR 107.3.

Hi, it's Julia from Julia Y. We are three pastry guys band from Sydney, and we absolutely love 2SER because 2SER supports independent, underground, weird music just like us. It's my go-to for the radio when I'm in my car, and I'm always discovering new, interesting music thanks to all the presenters who are super passionate about what they do.

My name is Andre. I've presented music programs here on 2SCR since 1988. As long as I can remember, a big part of my enjoyment of music is sharing the music that I love. In an age when media is trying to sell us something, underestimate us, or extract something from us, 2SCR has always been about sharing, whether it's music, perspectives, or news that you won't hear anywhere else. And that's why I love 2SCR.

Yes, let's make it clear he's talking about his car, folks. Every time he turns his baby over, she starts. And a great bit of Australiana there to start the program off. The program, of course, is Crossroads here on 2FCR FM. Thanks to Andre for that great promo and support. Sting there for the station. I mentioned last week that, and in previous weeks that some of the funding for 2SER had been withdrawn late last year, and it's been an ongoing battle for the movers and shakers here at 2SER to secure some more funding. It looks like things are looking pretty good. Not quite sure how good, but they're looking better than they were a while ago. So, and of course, Andre, I don't know. I mean, if you've been listening to the old Night Train program and, of course, Crossroads the last 20 years, Andre's been at the station nearly as long as me, having some great reggae, blue beat, and what's the other kind of Caribbean, Jamaican stuff. Oh, anyway, he did some fantastic programs. I'm not sure what he's doing at the moment. He's still on air, of course, probably during the day, I'm not sure. But indeed, a long-term broadcaster here on 2SEA, the great Andre. Now, tonight, well, as you probably heard, a very Australian accent there from a band called The T-Bones out of Melbourne. Some years ago, these are all from the archives, Australiana, Americana kind of stuff. Andrew Pupillo on vocals and acoustic guitar there. Charlie Wilde, James Stewart, Hugh Martin and Michael Barclay make up the T-Bones, or did. This is a fairly old album now, going back probably 20 years. Well, would you believe 98, is it? Oh, no, 2000. But the paneling on the front is done by someone in 1998. The cover painting on this album is called Brand New Day by Damien Smith. So Google up Damien Smith, see some of his artwork. It's on the front cover of the T-Bones album, Smartest Kid in Town. And the opening track was called She Starts. And, of course, the last line being, typical Australiana, my car's drinking petrol and I'm drinking beer. Can't get more Australian than that. Setting the pace for tonight's program. All Australian roots, rock and country, retro, of course, from the early days. Now, the other day, or should I say the other day, today, I was piling the stuff together. And I pulled out a CD from the rack and this sleeve fell out onto the ground. And I went, what's this? It's got an A, an eyeball with an A on it. Looks like an eyeball with an A. And I opened it up and there's a CD in there with the same sort of logo. I vaguely remember getting this. It's got a date, 9th 25. So it's not that old. And I can't tell you the actual name of the band because they sent this to me as a home burn with a cardboard kind of fold-out sleeve, you know, homemade stuff, and typed on a typewriter or probably a, you know, computer, a keyboard. But the personnel in this band are D. Bruce Aiken on bass, somebody, P.K. McLaughlin on fiddle, David Evans on harmonica, Eric K. Betts on vocals, and Levi J. Burr. Now, that name rings a bell, and I just Googled him up before the show started. A Sydney sider, and I think this is recorded probably at his own studio. Levi is a he's been around for a fair while. He's sort of like Australian country, but he kind of puts a slant on early colonial folk as well in some of his expressions and his sort of accent, but it's but he likes the Americana side of things as well. So this album, title unknown, I couldn't find it up on the
internet. By the way, Levi's doing some live gigs. He's from Sydney, around the place. I think the Annandale Community Centre or something like that. Anyway, look up Levi J. Burr. He's got some gigs coming up. Not just this Australiana kind of Americana finger-picking stuff, which he's renowned for, apparently, but all sorts of different stuff. He does these, like all these bands they put together and do different sort of stuff. Anyway, this album, which came out in 25 last year, stamped... Well, actually, this is my name. It may not be. This might be album number 9 out of 25 promos. That's probably what it was. And looking at the small print here, folks, this was done, in 2019, between December 2019 and June 2020. Well, there you go. And I've shot through it a bit, and I like it. It's great. A lot of covers here from Bob Dylan, the Carter Family, Blaze Foley, one of the early outlaw guys with Willie and Waylon and all those sort of people, Dean Martin, Harry McClintock, Johnny Cash, Uncle Dave Macon, Mississippi John Hurt, and Hank. So let's start off with one. This is a cover of Hank Williams, The Ramblin' Man Song, and by Levi and the Boys. I'm happy. Oh, it's gone to sleep. CD number 2 has gone to sleep. Let's just see if I can get... there we go. All right. You can hear the CD player snoring from here. I tell you what. Here at 2SCR, 107.3.

Yeah, beautiful piece of Australiana, written beautifully by Andy and Kathy from. Let me see. I can't see any writing credits here on this CD. Well, does it say? Let me see there. Okay. No. All right. That was called Between the Suns, a great bit of Australiana written there and sung by the Western Distributors out of Sydney. And that's headed up by Kathy Wern and Andy Travers, who have been around the Sydney scene after coming over from Western Australia. I think, it was South Australia, I think, that Andy came over with the Milky Bar Kids as a rockabilly bass player, I think. Or was that Paul? A long time ago now. But Andy was in the band and stayed and met Kathy Wern. I think it's Wern. They had some great bands. The Happening Thing was probably, the biggest thing they'd done for ages, going back nearly 30 years. And they've had the Western Distributors for probably, I don't know, maybe 10 years. Oh, I don't really know. This is, I think, their second or first album. And distinctly Australian, but it has all the, the right stuff in it, all the great country instruments and some great songwriting, 100% Australian. I've got the Sydney band 50 Million Beers coming up in the program too, who are fantastic at writing urban Australiana or urban country Australiana, I guess you might call them as well. But there we go, Andy Travers, Kathy and the gang, plus lots of guests on there as well. The album is called self-titled The Western Distributors. And that's, I think, maybe the first or the second. I do have the third one as well, which I picked up, I think, last year at Tamworth. I was going to catch up with the gang at Tamworth. They get together with the Western Swing Nights or afternoons at the North Tamworth Bolo and other different venues through the 10-day period. And they all get together and have this big jam session of all their favourite American Western Swing and country classics. And it's just a thoroughly enjoyable afternoon of music when they all get together. All right, a 2SCR. Oh, yes, we've got a Bakersfield Glee Club out of Melbourne before that. No guessing where their influences come from, of course, Bakersfield, California. And their second album, Bad Habits and Worse Luck, Queen of the Honky Tonk. And I think, I'm not sure they're still around. I think the guys kind of grew up a little bit in the couple of years they put out those two albums. Met some girls and got married, had kids. So I'm not sure whether they're still a performing band or not, but they put out two great albums, and that's one of them. And the track Queen of the Honky Tonk, and of course, first up, as I mentioned, the band that Levi J. Burr and a bunch of other guys, presuming they're all from Sydney, I know Levi is, and recorded at his Hoot Owl Studios. But I could be wrong there, but I'm presuming it's his because he does have a studio that he uses, and I'm pretty sure it's his own. And as I mentioned, the story about how this fell out on the floor, it was jammed in the CD rack between normal CDs, but I couldn't see it. So it's been there a long time. As I mentioned before, it was recorded in 2000, between 2019 and December of that year, in June 2020. So, five and a bit years. But and the track, of course, we heard was Ramblin' Man from the great Hank Williams. That was a more of a grungy kind of alt-country kind of thing, I suppose. But I'll feature some more tracks off that. Maybe the album of the show, and what I call it, the featured album of tonight's program. So we'll play another one from that, or maybe in two or three. Let's see how we go. All Australian, roots, rock and country. Even Paul Kelly likes
sing a bit of Americana every now and then. And of course, we know he's a great singer and a songwriter. Here he is with the Stormwater Boys, a bluegrass outfit, issued on the Gord Aggie label. And what have we got here? We've got, Foggy Highway, 2SER.

my name's Charlotte, and I was in a band called Telemetry Orchestra, and I was also in Clan Analog. 2SER have been amazing at supporting local acts like ours and playing our music, and also just having so many great DJs who are really passionate about really interesting, diverse music and local music. To be honest, I can't imagine a world without 2SER. We love you, 2SER.

Yeah, the mighty John Kennedy from a few years back when he had that great little stage play about the history of Sun Records, which I caught down at a nightclub in DY before he started travelling around the place and doing it out of Sydney. It was John, and it was his idea to put this play on. He found a playwright to help him along with it, and he had about a cast, I think, of about four people, I think, from memory, or four, maybe five, that doubled up on a couple of roles, and it was fantastic. It was just, you know, an intimate look at Sam Phillips and Sun Records. And this is that was a track from the kind of the soundtrack of that that stage play. Of course, John Kennedy from Brisbane originally, I think, and I discovered him on an album in my local record shop down there in Northern Beaches in the early 80s, I think it was, or maybe mid 80s. And it was an album called Miracle in Marrickville. And I just looked at it and I went, this has got to be interesting, because it just had that look about it. I had no idea who John Kennedy was then. And the guy, of course, in those days, and if you're a local and you had a local record shop, and every little, you know, every town, suburb had their record shop you go to, and you could sit there for an hour and listen to different stuff. They just put it on for you. And I bought it, and I've still got it, the vinyl album called Miracle in Marrickville. John moved to Sydney, of course, hence the album Miracle in Marrickville. Always sung about Australiana and the inner west at the time he was living in. And, you know, he just he captured the vibe of the place at the time. And here we are, in going back 5 or 6, 7 years ago. Would you believe 2011 this came out? Wow, okay. So it's 14 years ago. Is that 15 years ago? Anyway, a while. And John is now living overseas, Portugal or Spain or somewhere. I'm not sure. He's moved out of town. But his version of the old piece in the valley, the great gospel song, written by the gospel singer and lyricist Tommy Dorsey, Black American man. He wrote quite a few gospel tunes in the 20s and 30s, maybe even earlier than that. And in that middle song out of that bracket of three was the Dude Ranch Band out of Western Australia in the early 90s with Lucky Oceans and Pete Buescher, Pete taking the vocals there. They were a five-piece band, Peter, Richard, Kent, Lucky and Gary. And I first come across them in about 91, I think it was. And originally the album Dude Ranch, was, I think it was on a cassette to start with, and then the album came out. And then there was one repressing, and it sold out as well, and no more have been pressed since. But a really landmark album from WA. Great Australian country, of course. Lucky being an expatriate American from, I think, the East Coast, was with, he was a steel guitar player and still is in the early 70s, Asleep at the Wheel, one of the very first band members in Asleep at the Wheel with Ray Benson and the gang. Filmmaker was the song we heard. And Paul Kelly, great Australian icon in pop music. He likes his country, he likes his blues as well, but he's not really a blues player, and he's not really a country player. He's a singer-songwriter and writes great, I suppose you call them pop songs as well. And there he was with the Stormwater Boys doing the title track from the album Foggy Highway on All Australian Roots Rock and Country tonight here on 2SER FM. Crossroads, Jeff Carnell with you till midnight. And last week I mentioned it was a fantastic night. It was nice and, you know, it wasn't warm, but it was nice and dry. But unfortunately tonight and over the weekend and for the next week nearly,
it's going to be a bit damp. But anyway, it saves me having to water the lawn. Oh, well, if I had a lawn, yeah, I'd probably, I wouldn't water it anyway. So, got to have the rain. It's about 10:45, isn't it? Oh, 10:42 on this Saturday night. All right, we've got a little ways to go. All Australian till midnight tonight. Back to Sydney for the fabulous White Liners here on 107.3.

Well, folks, that's supposed to have another 58 seconds to go. Why, I don't know. All right. Well, I'll leave it going and see what happens. We're down to 48 seconds. It's still playing the track, but the song obviously finished. No, I better stop it now, I think, because we now know what's going to be around the bend. Another track off the fabulous album with the AI Ball cover, a promo that was given to me ages ago, back in, let's say it was after June 2020. I just found it tonight by accident. And as I mentioned at the start of the show, when I played, I think it was the first track, was it the first one? Yeah. The first track was Ramblin' Man by Hank Williams, of course. And this is an original song by the band called Beneath the Rays, we just heard there. And I don't really know why. I don't know. Anyway, it is a home burn. Number 9 of 25 promotional copies given out to community radio, as I discovered. A little bit glitchy at times. At least the tracks play okay. But it didn't actually stop when it finished. That's the only problem. So there you go. And we had the White Liners from Sydney, came back a few years now for their fantastic album called Side Burnin'. And the track we heard was, was it Bottle Talk? I'm trying to think what it was now. Oh, Truck Stop Queen, I think it was, yeah. Truck Stop Queen from the White Liners, sadly with the late Roy Payne on vocals and guitar. Roy was a multi-instrumentalist. He played steel guitar, all sorts of guitars, and I think he played a bit of fiddle as well. Sadly, he had an injury to his

foot. He cut his foot quite bad, became infected, and they had to go to, well, what is it? Might have been his leg. And he ended up in hospital where it turned really bad, and he passed away. And I didn't know for some time that he actually had passed away. It was absolute shock. A great asset to the roots rock scene, or the, you know, the and the Americana scene, I suppose, really. In Australia-wide, he had many bands going at times, blues bands and rockabilly and western swing. And one of my treasured tapes that I used to do here at, well, it was probably upstairs at the old 26th floor many years ago, was Roy and Steve Woods doing a live to air with me up above here, the 26th floor, which is still on cassette, that I have some, quite a few cassettes actually, of different people over the years. Yeah, so, and the only one and only album from the White Liners back in the, now I'm not going to look for a date, because it's probably not on there. No, it's not. All right, 107.3 FM, 10:52 on this damp Saturday night. You tune to the Crossroads program on 107.3, and Jeff Garner with you. Now, I think it's, is this my second, or is it my third? I think it's my second, isn't it? Oh, okay. Anyway, if it's my third one, I should know. Rich will be in next week, but I don't think so. I think he's the one after. Anyway, you'll find out next Saturday. As we continue, all Australian roots, rock and country. This we played early on the band Western Distributor with Kathy Wynn and Andy Travers. Here's one of Andy's alternate bands, which I think still get together occasionally, the Flaming Stars. And here's the title track, I'm hoping. Oh, hang on. Let's see what we've got going here.

Yeah, there goes Warren Earl, back a few years now from Melbourne. His father was in I think, rock and roll bands, and he had two sons, and he named both of them after Sun Records artists. And of course, Warren Earl named, well, Warren Smith and Earl. Oh, not Earl Suggs. Earl. No, Earl. Gosh, I can't. Oh, Jack Earls. Jack Earls was the other one. So he put the two names together, and got Warren Earl. A good combination. And there's sort of a Sun sound there as well from Warren. Last seen sunbaking at Byron Bay about 10 years ago or something, I think it was, and growing a beard. So I don't know what's going on with Warren. But he made some great records back in the early thousands there. In that bracket of what was it? Let's start off with the start, will we? As we do, the Flaming Stars out of Sydney with the title track to their album "Shake This Shack," and then we heard out of Melbourne, the Wildcats. Now that was Vic O'Neill on vocals there with the rhythm guitar, Stevie Wood on lead guitar. Now, the Steve Woods from Sydney, because he's a bass player. At least as far as I remember, he was a bass player. But Danny Rondo on bass and Tony Brown on drums. The Worryin' Kind, great Preston recording. Of course, the late Graham Thomas had that beautiful studio, retro studio, set up in an old milk bar in Preston, just out of Melbourne. And he recorded lots of bands, blues bands, rockabilly bands, all his vintage gear. We lost Graham probably nearly 10 years ago now. But he did a lot of stuff, and it's all been released over the years on compilations. The Worryin' Kind, all released on Capitol Records in the late 50s, 57, 58, and by Tommy Sands. He was a teen idol, part-time actor, a bit like Frankie Avalon. But having said that, The Worryin' Kind was a great thing, although he styled himself on Gene Vincent a bit with the Clapper Boys, and you can probably tell in that rhythm clapping there on The Worryin' Kind. But his best effort towards real rockabilly was Bigger Than Texas, which was actually a hit for him on the top 40 back in the day. So probably the closest ever to having a real rockabilly song on the American Top 40 back in the late 50s from Tommy Sands, if you check out Bigger Than Texas. Also, we had the King Billies, 1990. The Worryin' Kind was from 92, with Johnny Cash's classic Mean Eyed Cat, of course, on Sun Records. Noray, Phil, Mike, and Jeremy in there in the gang. And we also had the Detonators doing a bit of roots rock there. Not really psychobilly, but it's a bit sort of roots rock, kind of like they were like our version of the Blasters were, out of California back a few years ago. And they're still going today, the Detonators. Great to see. And was that it? Oh, no, we had, of course, I mentioned Warren Earl in there as well, with Bebop Boogie on 107.3 FM. All Australian, roots rock and rockabilly, bit of swing coming up, whatever. Whole bunch of stuff here. I'll only get through half of it. Always bring twice as much stuff because, I change my mind at the last minute sometimes. I pick something out and I go, no, I'll put it back. Here are getting back to the roots rock sort of stuff. It's a bit of an instrumental here. The Panhandle from the 10-4s on 2SER.

And completing our psychobilly session tonight here on the All Australian Roots Rock and Country program on 2SER FM. Jeff Carnell with you. Johnny Gretsch's Wasted Ones, Sydney's finest psychobilly band. Are they still playing today? I'm not sure. I don't hang out at the city much like I used to. I'm getting older and lazier, I guess. Don't like driving at night. Well, I have to at the moment. If they were all F.J. Holden's coming towards me with 6-volt headlights, I'd be okay. I could see where I was going. But not today. They're all like, searchlight. The beams off that coming towards me. And I just tell you, after half an hour's driving, I'm just ready to jump in the back seat and go to sleep. However, Johnny Gretsch and the Wasted Ones, we had with Hot Rod, the Fireballs out of Melbourne, with a fantastic version of the old rockabilly classic Bop Pills from Macy Skipper, known as Skip Skipper. He recorded for Sun Records, not a whole lot, but did get around a bit on smaller labels and recorded some great country stuff too, Macy Skipper. And there was the Fireballs doing an absolute killer version of Bop Pills. The Living End, also out of Melbourne, doing their psychobilly thing. I don't know if they're still going around. This CD has a price tag on it when purchased of $29.99. Wow. Man, that's a lot of money for, you know, I don't know what they're worth now. I haven't bought a new CD. All mine are second-hand or promos. Not that I get many promos anymore. And we had Rocket to Memphis. I think they're out of Sydney. The girl in the group whose name I was trying to remember, and it's Voodoo Viv. Oh, no, it's two girls in the band. There's Shotgun Pete, Shotgun Pete, and Razor Jack Memphis. Looks mean. Betty Bombshell and Voodoo Viv. I don't know who did the vocals on I'm on Fire, but a great album, Rocket to Memphis. The album's called Jungle Juice. And I think out of Brisbane was the 10-4s with a great album. It's a bit of psychobilly, a bit of sort of country picking, and it's all over the place. Great album. It's called Midnight Mover, going back a few years now, on our psychobilly session there, 5 tracks in a row. And we hit midnight at the crossroads, all Australian, roots, rock and country. 20 after 11, almost 29 after the hour. Got about 30 minutes to go, and now I got to remember that for whatever reason now, at midnight, this program actually cuts off. So if I want to go over a couple of minutes, like I normally do, it just chops off to the computer. Now, I'm going to have to keep an eye out for that tonight, and I don't know how to rework that. There probably is a way, but I don't know how to do it. It'll disappear for a second, and I'll hit the button, the on-air button again, and it'll come back on, hopefully. Because I don't like having a song ripped off halfway through. It doesn't sound good. All right, here we go. Up the coast of New South Wales, here are the Torpedoes.

Hi, this is Tim Friedman from the Whitlams. I think of 2SER so very fondly. I've been going in there since 1993 to do interviews and live-to-air performances, and I was in there just last year promoting a show on Vinnie Ramone's program. Love to 2SER from the Whitlams.

Yeah, and a great swing and instrumental there from the great Red Rivers from his album Lowdown Twang with the Rocket Shuffle here on 2SER FM. And had a bunch of rockabilly-inspired retro Aussies. We had two from the Retro Rockets. I think they were out of Newcastle or maybe a bit further up the coast. I'm not sure. I can't remember now. I got this CD off them. It was a burn as well. They were busking in Peel Street many years ago now, nearly 20 years ago. And I told them, I said, introduce myself. I said, look, I got a program and blah, blah, blah, you know. And they said, well, look, we got one of these in the bag. There you go. He said, you can write on it, here we are. There's no track listing, actually. I said, this is covered. But we did hear a great version of Link Wray's Rumble, probably the best modern version I've heard. It's just got everything there as well. Like, it's not exact like Link Wray did back in 58, but it is just so close. Rumble and one before that, which the name escapes me. We also had Dan Sultan, great a rockabilly track off his Get Out While You Can album of 10 years ago now, called Dingo. And the guitarist, I'm trying to think of the guitarist now. It was, I can't think of it. Great bit of rockabilly guitar there on Dingo. Out of Melbourne, we had Lewis King and the Liars Club. The album was called That and a Quarter. And a classic hardcore rockabilly / R&B. Something I could hear Delbert McClinton singing, actually. Funny Little Valentine and Torpedoes, I'm sorry, from, I think, Newcastle Way, with Elvis's classic Ain't That Lovin' You. And I noticed their promo CD, the Torpedoes, has some originals they're all covers, all right? So without giving any copyright away, they've got Ain't That Lovin' You by T. King, the King, of course. Can't Find the Doorknob, which was Jim and Jesse, something like that, back in the 50s. But they call it, the composer is somebody else, or S. Else. There's a couple of Torpedoes tunes here, three actually, I think there is. Who Slapped John is on there as well, by the Blue Caps. They give a credit there, not completely, to Gene Vincent. But that's what they're up to here. And their version of These Boots Are Made for Walkin' is by F. Daughter. Frank's daughter, of course. Indeed. 2SER FM. We've got a few minutes to go, 10 minutes to go. Let's get some of the great Western swing sounds here. Here are the Dancehall Racketeers on 107.3.

Ah, fantastic bit of Western Swing from the Baylor brothers, the three brothers, Andy, Peter and Donal. They came from, they grew up, I think, in Yarraville, I think it was, with their sister. And even there's a picture of here when they were like, you know, between 4 and probably 11 or 12. And Andy was tall then. So there they are. With the Baylor Boogie recording in Brunswick in 2011. Peter Baylor played a 1927 TG1 Gibson tenor guitar, a 27 Vega White Lady tenor banjo. This is on the album, not that particular track. 1936 Gibson L10, a 54 Gibson LG1, and getting up to the 2004 period with the Carson Crickmore guitar. Donal played a 1924 EH. Not Holden, but Roth violin, and an early 1900s J.T. Lamy violin, and a 2006 Martin D18E for you guitar nuts out there. Andy got off with a 35 Gibson L7, a 79 Gilchrist A model mandolin, and a Roberts Tiny Moore style electric mandolin, and an early 1900s French trade violin, which they used throughout the album. We heard the Baylor Boogie, written by Pete Baylor. And, of course, they were also in the Dance Hall Racketeers, starting in the late 70s. And there we were from 1981 with the classic version of Rocket 88, the old Jackie Brinston Sun label recording, I think, that was leased to, I think it was Chess, wasn't it? Chess label, I think it was. Or was it? Yeah, I'm pretty sure it was. Was it? Yeah. Chess, in the early 50s. Well, coming to the end now, folks, a couple of minutes to go. Let's, I'll leave you with Pete Buescher this time from WA with his solo album called Beer Today and Gone Tomorrow. And this is, well, if you're feeling a bit, you know, like a bit of a refreshment, Bubbles in My Beer. Check you next time here on 2SER. Thanks, folks. Bye for now.

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0: So the International Criminal Court does not choose the world in which it operates. We live in the same planet, and we observe the same shocking realities that not only you all see, but that people experience, not on the movie sets of Hollywood, but in their lives. So the question really is not whether the International Criminal Court is perfect. It is whether or not this world is better without it than with it.
1: That's Karim Khan, and this is Alternative Radio. I'm David Barsamyan. This edition of AR features Karim Khan on the International Criminal Court. The International Criminal Court, the ICC, is based in The Hague, Netherlands. Established in 2002 under the Rome Statute, the ICC is the first and only permanent international court with jurisdiction to prosecute individuals for the crimes of genocide, crimes against humanity, war crimes, and the crime of aggression. The ICC is intended to complement, not replace, national judicial systems. It can exercise its jurisdiction only when national courts are unwilling or unable to prosecute criminals. The court has brought charges against high-profile international leaders and in some cases has imprisoned them. Countries that are not party to the ICC and do not recognize its jurisdiction include China, India, Russia, Israel, and the United States. Our guest today is Karim Khan. He's a British lawyer and the third prosecutor of the International Criminal Court. He holds over three decades of legal experience navigating some of the world's most complex international war crimes and human rights cases. He spoke at the Oxford Union in Oxford, UK in May. And now, Karim Khan.
0: In this time of major power conflicts, in this time of uncertainty, the unpredictability of this moment is not light. The anchors of stability and security in so many parts of the world have been upended. And you will know that much rides upon now. We can no longer have the complacency to think that there is time. This is a time for action, for determination, not a time for being a spectator to the misery that so many people are feeling today. And so the call really, be more engaged, be more involved. Don't be demoralized by the state of the world and the agony and the cries of anguish that come from so many different parts of the world. It's a time to strain one's sinews, to act with more focus, and have a belief and a conviction that the misery we have seen, the uncertainty that so many bear, doesn't have to be a consequence of our humanity, but our humanity, your dreams, your future, compels a course of action requiring change. We see in so many different institutions an onslaught against these structures, the imperfect structures, the not fully efficient structures, sometimes even the dysfunctional structures, but the structures nonetheless that were built by a generation who suffered almost Armageddon, that suffered the Second World War, that suffered and saw atomic bombs in Hiroshima and Nagasaki, who saw the Holocaust and the brutality when nationalism suffocated sanity. And we see around us so many signs of rearmament. 800 billion from the European Union, 1. so many trillion from the United States of America. You even see artists like Banksy with his statue blinded by a flag, not a flag of patriotism, not a flag of values, not a flag of principle, but blind adherence to something that shields or covers our conscience, our humanity, our responsibility to give and to serve. And states are scared. States are uncertain. States are sometimes disorientated, many of them. How do they respond to this new reality of unpredictability when erstwhile allies seem to be very unpredictable? And what do they do in terms of the values that they proclaim so loudly on so many occasions from so many fora? That we live in a world governed by law. We live in a world governed by rules. And then you and our approaching souls will no doubt proclaim, what do the people of Adre, who've run for their lives from Darfur, say to that? Where's the law for them? The people of Gaza or the West Bank, those that are mourning their loved ones that were killed in Israel, the women, the girls particularly, and other minorities that have been suffocated by the rigid and un-Islamic views of the Taliban, or the Muslim Rohingya who are persecuted by fundamentalism in the name of Buddhism, the most un-Buddhist teaching. Buddhism doesn't even allow a fly to be hurt, and yet look at the hate speech that is being proclaimed in Myanmar. So what of the law? And is it worth the paper it's written on? And why should anybody have the audacity to tell any of you, don't lose hope? How will anybody have the audacity to tell any of you, don't give up? I was elected prosecutor of the International Criminal Court, and I was sworn in June 2021. And this is a court that was controversial when it was born, when it came into force in 2002. Indeed, it was controversial when it was signed in Rome in 1998. And this is said by many to be a court for the weak, ignored by the strong. It has been said to be a court that changes the standard of legality depending upon who is committing the alleged crimes. It's said to be a court that is symbolic, not real, a fig leaf on too many occasions to the naked reality that power trumps principle. And the law that we get are the scraps that the powerful allow us to eat and throw before us. But to that I say, let's peel it away. Let's peel it back and look at certain realities. Not as an apologist, but concretely, the International Criminal Court is an awful testament to the cruelty of man on so many occasions. That in this year, when we are routinely talking about artificial intelligence, we lose our own intelligence or conscience on so many occasions in so many spheres. How is it that on earth, medieval acts of brutality, of callousness, of cruelty take place? But the ICC is not a court of first instance. It is a court of last resort. It comes into operation when there's been failure. It's very important to understand that. The ICC, we come into action when there's been a failure. When there's a failure of institutions, when there's a failure of protection, when there's been a failure on a national level, either due to inability or unwillingness to comply with these basic standards. The genocide is not allowed. Crimes against humanity are not allowed. War crimes are prohibited. And the crime of aggression should be condemned and action taken. But the Nuremberg principles underlined how important it was, how important it is to call out prohibited behavior, not only as a function of moral clarity and legal norms, but as an essential prerequisite to ensure stability and security. So the International Criminal Court does not choose the world in which it operates. We live in the same planet. We breathe the same air. And we observe the same shocking realities that not only you all see, but that people experience, not on the movie sets of Hollywood, but in their lives. So the question really is not whether the International Criminal Court is perfect. It is whether or not this world is better without it than with it. Is it worth trying to make it work better? Is it worth trying to expand the umbrella of protection to people around the world? We have 125 states that have signed up to the Rome Statute. And of course it is true, the United States and China and Russia, Pakistan and India. Many others have not signed up, but 125 have signed up. Is it worth trying to persevere? And the other argument, of course, is you are quislings. You look away, make excuses, you act as apologists the minute you get difficult cases. And for many years, the criticism of the International Criminal Court was that this is a European court for African affairs. It was this court, Africa is a playground for international judges and prosecutors to apply the law against the weak or relatively weaker countries, economically developing countries. I would make two observations. Firstly, I give great credit to the continent of Africa and the countries of Africa who have signed up to this common charter of humanity called the Rome Statute. They constitute the biggest group, the biggest regional group. There are more African countries that voluntarily, without a gun at their head, without threats, in fact, in the face of threats on many occasions, they signed up to the Rome Statute. And that's evidence not only in the International Criminal Court. Look what Africa has done in the Special Court for Sierra Leone. Look what the continent of Africa has done in the special courts for the Central African Republic. Look what the continent did in the extraordinary chambers for Hissenhabré, the African special chambers for Hissenhabré that charged and prosecuted and then convicted the former president of Chad in the courts of Senegal. These are achievements of Africa for Africa to be proud of, because they have shown, despite many other problems, despite work to be done there as in every other continent of the world, they have sought to protect the rights of their individuals. But certainly it was correct that until for many years, the only warrants issued against any individual were related to African suspects. But that has changed. I applied for warrants in Georgia and in Ukraine, Russia. They were granted. We applied for warrants in Israel and in Palestine. They were granted. We applied for warrants in Afghanistan for the crimes of the Taliban. They were granted. We applied for warrants in the Philippines, in Bangladesh, in Myanmar. We opened an investigation for the first time in Latin America. So within the resources we have, the men and women of the office have been working tirelessly, trying to use this yardstick and trying to apply that yardstick of humanity, that yardstick of legality, more equally, realizing that the law should not care one jot what passport one holds, what color is one's skin, what religion one believes in or practices. The law should not care on any issue except that every human being, every child, every man and woman has a right not to be persecuted, has a right to live freely, has a right to hope and a right to progress, and certainly not a right to have their life snuffed out for the type of ridiculous reasons, hateful reasons that we have seen blight humanity's history and that it continues to do so. And it's important to note that the application of arrest warrants is not a soundbite. In many ways, that's when work starts. Individuals are presumed innocent. We have due process. We have independent judges who issue any warrants, who supervise proceedings, that there is fairness. And to those that say it's a fool's errand, that it's some kind of kumbaya lawyers and judges who think this is making a difference and it's all going to go nowhere, this is what people thought. When the Yugoslav tribunal was established, nobody thought President Milosevic, Karadzic or Mladic would see the inside of a courtroom. Nobody thought that Jean Kabanda, the Prime Minister of Rwanda, would see the inside of the courtroom. Nobody thought Charles Taylor would be arrested, the former president of Liberia. He's in Durham prison up north. Many people thought that President Duterte of the Philippines would never be held accountable in a fair trial, and all those things are taking place. But the context, of course, is one where there is politics. And Richard Goldstone, the first prosecutor of the Yugoslav and Rwandan tribunal, used to say that politics is at the margins and center of international law. If you don't understand the politics, one won't understand the law. And of course, states have their own strategic interests. They have their own friends. They have their own foes. But those friends and those foes cannot be a judge's friend or foe. Those friends and those foes cannot be a prosecutor's friends or foes. Because Lady Justice must be blind. And justice must be impartial. So independence is not the absence of pressure. There's pressure domestically. We saw in the Brexit debate, things get very heated on so many issues. Pressure is part and parcel for any judge, any prosecutor, any defense lawyer. They have to have the courage, the stamina, to apply the law without fear or favor. Independence is not giving in to that pressure and to try to apply the law equally. Now, of course, it's difficult. We have seen, even before the most recent outburst of tension in world affairs, the work of the International Criminal Court, of course, is of being of great interest to some powerful states. Around December or so, 2021, the Dutch government announced publicly that there had been a very sophisticated operation by the Russian GRU to place a spy in my office. We have seen very complex cyber attacks against the court. And we see that certain decisions that an independent prosecutor may take and independent judges may rule upon are not universally welcome. The disdain of the Russian Federation led to arrest warrants, and then those arrest warrants for elected officials escalated to convictions in absence. And the same applies in relation to the United States, that we had a mandate given to us by states. States had recognized Palestine. We applied the law equally in the way that it was applied in Ukraine and with Russia and in every other situation. Applications were put forward and judges ruled on the merits of those applications. And the threats, the attempts to dissuade led to executive orders and then sanctions. Some elected officials have had visas revoked, have had bank accounts closed, credit cards denied, family members sanctioned. This is the world of brute force, very crude thinking, sledgehammer approach to justice that we also see, unfortunately, in some countries. We see human rights defenders being targeted. And we see around the world so many human rights organizations sanctioned, not because what they do is criminal, not because what they do is undermining society, but because they're supporting humanity. And yet, remarkably, these groups, men and women of my office, public servants, special rapporteurs like Francesca Albanese and others, and victims, keep having this remarkable, unfathomable belief that the law is for them. Their houses may have been demolished. Their families may have been decimated. They may carry the scars and the wounds and shattered hearts of conflict. And yet every time, truthfully, I'm in awe when I sit with those survivors, whether it's in Cox's Bazar and speaking to Rohingya, or you speak to victims from any other part of the world. The same belief that this court that is far too far away in Holland, not close enough to them as it should be, a court they don't know much about, they see it as representing a vindication of their rights, that they are not invisible. They will not accept to be marginalized and downtrodden in the way that many have been marginalized and downtrodden. And that, in the simplest way, is why the ICC is important. Because the fact that the law sees people that some want to erase means something to those individuals at the time the action is taken to say what is happening is wrong, and they have every right to justice as we want. The office has tried to work at the speed of relevance, and there's been many exciting initiatives, policy papers on gender persecution, on gender crimes, on slavery crimes, environmental crimes, crimes against and affecting children. But much more important than that is there's this new effort by the men and women of the office to apply those policies in practice. And that's putting a very sharp focus in relation to the applications that were applied for and granted in relation to two individuals of the Taliban for the crime of gender persecution of women and girls in Afghanistan. So this is not a jurisprudence factory. We don't see it as a place just to set norms. It has to have relevance to people that want the shelter. They want shelter, firstly, and they want also the shelter of the law. Don't give in to the doomsters and the gloomsters. Don't give in to despondency, because things are moving. Maybe, unfortunately, sometimes it may appear like a glacial movement, but there is a tremor. I think there is a reawakening, because in the face of the double standards we have seen and the apparent selectivity on so many occasions, people around the world, in villages, people, kids, families who could only dream of being where you are, could only dream of having the opportunities we have, they see clearly that they have rights and states and the powerful have obligations. And we see it in terms of other fora. South Africa, who has suffered so much, the people have suffered so much for the pernicious crime of apartheid for generations. They stood up and filed a case in the International Court of Justice, not for themselves, but for Palestinians. The Gambia, one of the poorest countries in the world, stood up. They stood up for the Rohingya on the other part of the world to say they have rights, and they filed before the International Court of Justice. And we see in the ICC, 41 countries filed and referred the situation of Ukraine to me. 7 states filed the Palestine situation, and others filed Venezuela, a case to come before the court. So there is an activity in which states do realize, for all the weaknesses, for all the imperfections, international law matters, because it puts in the center of the room, under a dazzling light, the contradictions and imperfections that we all observe. And it makes so many people realize, don't just talk the talk, walk the walk. Don't just proclaim, but act. Don't just promise, but protect. The Rome Statute, it's not the law of Italy. In the same way that the Geneva Conventions are not the law of Switzerland, or the Hague Conventions are not something particular to the Netherlands. This law is yours. In the most parched land in the Sahara, to the greenest valleys surrounding the fjords of Norway, there is no land in the world that has not seen at some time in their history the plant of justice bloom. It is the shared heritage of humanity. I'm not in the export business. And you don't need to be either. Because whatever one's religion, whatever one's legal system, common law, communist, Islamic, civil law, you will see in these fundamental principles of humanity that are what is prohibited, certain values, certain norms that we have to take seriously and activate. We need to wake up each other. We need to wake up ourselves to say, as we are speaking, people are suffering. So how do we make the law more effective? The first point, it's too important to leave to the lawyers. Law is too important to leave to the lawyers. It's too important, certainly, to leave to the prosecutor. Too important to leave to judges. Because justice is your birthright. Every person is affected by injustice. And what has to happen is what has happened so well in the environmental movement. You don't need to be an environmental scientist to care about the environment. We need that transformation, that commitment, that sense of responsibility that galvanizes this room, your family, your friends, and communities, and you join hands physically and virtually, metaphorically, symbolically, with people around the world to say we're going to stand up for something. And that something should be principles of justice that prohibit that which cannot be excused, that cannot be explained away, that which cannot be tolerated. Rumi said, where there are ruins, there's hope for a treasure. And there are times when institutions that are built to uphold justice come under sustained pressure. They're questioned, they're weakened, and they're openly challenged. And in such moments, it's tempting maybe to disengage, to say, what's the point? The aspiration of equality is all hot air. Let's look after ourselves. We can't change it. The problem is too big. But despair does not simply reflect reality. Despair shapes reality. It's contagious. And that's why I think despair and despondency are the enemies to progress. Despair and despondency are luxuries we cannot allow ourselves. Because what right do we have, do you have, to despair and have despondency when people who've suffered so much have hope and have expectations and have rights? So justice and the commitment to justice was never built in perfect conditions. It's built by people like you, people more unfortunate than you, people that have sacrificed as much as you have to get where you are, people that would love to sacrifice in different ways to progress, but they feel at the mercy of powerful elements. If we can persist collectively, there is a hope that even in the ruins, as Rumi put it, even when laws and statutes and fine words may have been defaced, have been diluted, we should remember the promise that we made to the past of never forget. We should remember the promise that the present must make to the future of never again. These are serious times, but not hopeless times. We should raise our voice in favor of something, which be a world governed by justice, governed by laws, less violence, less threats of force, more sense of responsibility, and a willingness and a humility to see the humanity in the stranger, to see the humanity in our neighbors, to see the humanity in ourselves, and that should also moderate the excesses that continue to scar so much of this planet. Thank you so much.
2: Thank you very much for joining us here today. You're currently on leave as prosecutor at the moment due to allegations that were raised against you. What, if anything, can you tell us about that and those allegations at the moment?
0: I can't say much, actually, because I'm bound by strict confidentiality obligations that I, of course, must and do respect. Of course, it's been reported and is accurate that I called for an investigation in October 2024. There was an external investigation thereafter. After that was closed, judges were appointed, three eminent judges were appointed by the Bureau of the Assembly of State Parties, and those judges unanimously reported back in March and said, from reviewing the evidence, the underlying evidence, and also the findings of the United Nations, they didn't find any misconduct or breach of authority. The matter is now before the Assembly of State Parties, but more than that, I really shouldn't say.
2: As you mentioned in your speech and with your role as prosecutor, the ICC received major attention for issuing arrest warrants for Benjamin Netanyahu and Yoav Gallant. Before the warrants were issued, you were sent a letter by US Republican senators that said, quote, "Target Israel and we will target you." And as reported by the Middle East Eye, you received a phone call from the then Foreign Secretary and former Prime Minister David Cameron, threatening to defund the ICC and leave the Rome Statute. Can you tell us what you felt about this pressure and why did you go ahead anyway?
0: Well, we went ahead because we followed the evidence. And it's not about us. It's about trying to serve and do right under the law and to those that actually look to the law for vindication and for protection. The senator's letter, in fact, went further, not only target you and your families, was the language used. And of course, it was a very eminent list of very senior United States senators. It was strange to read because one, of course, has respect for an institution like the United States Senate. But sometimes these letters speak more for those that send them than to those that for whom they are addressed. And yes, it's correct about Cameron. But, you know, I think threats are part and parcel to any judge or any prosecutor anyway. And a judge has to be deaf to those that clamour and look at the evidence. Mm. And I think that's what we have to do as the court is maturing. We looked at the evidence. The men and women of the office did not get deterred by warrants or by sanctions. They kept their eye on the ball, which is focusing on the victims. And the judge did exactly the same. And I think that's how we have to keep going.
2: So you did go through with the arrest warrants, but how could you issue arrest warrants against the Israeli Prime Minister if Israel is not party to the Rome Statute and they've never recognised, for example, the ICC's jurisdiction?
0: Because Palestine is a state party. I mean, the same standard, when there was this cacophony of applause, it seemed to me, when we applied the law, not for applause, but we applied the law in relation to Ukraine and the acts of the Russian Federation. Well, Russia is not a signatory, but the allegations were on the territory of Ukraine and that gave jurisdiction. In relation to Palestine, we looked at both because certain acts that we looked into for which warrants were eventually issued took place, we allege, on the territory of Palestine, and some acts on Israel, on the territory of Israel, which is not a state party, the evidence disclosed that they were committed allegedly by Palestinians. Mm. And so we looked at the crimes and we followed the evidence and we submitted the applications we did, and the judges ruled in the manner they did, issuing warrants both in relation to individuals that were Hamas and also the two individuals that were Israelis. Israel, yeah.
2: So you announced your application for those warrants in a CNN interview on the 20th of May, 2024, before the pretrial chamber had even ruled. The Guardian then reported in April 2025 that your own staff had asked the judges to issue a gag order on your public statements about the case because they felt your announcements were deviating from standard practice and putting pressure on the bench. Why did you announce the application on television before the judges had decided?
0: Well, in fact, staff didn't do any such thing. That's the first point. I mean, I made the announcement firstly with two lawyers standing behind me, and that's on the internet. And after that, I gave an interview. But it was prosecutorial discretion. You know, deterrence has a value when there are ongoing violations, and also important matters to let victims know that they're not forgotten, and judges will rule upon it. But it was not unprecedented. I did the same thing in relation to Georgia. We did the same thing in relation, my predecessors did in relation to, Kenya. The application for summonses were made public, and if one looks at other cases in the past, particularly by the first prosecutor, there were occasions when warrants were applied in secret and occasions when warrants were made public. I took the view, and it's a view I still have, that all things being equal, if there's an immediate arrest opportunity, warrants will be applied for secretly. That's the office did that in relation to President Duterte. It was applied for secretly, and the first the world knew is when that warrant was executed. There are other occasions when, if there's not an immediate arrest opportunity, transparency, publicity, deterrence, and also to show that there is an active investigation, it militates in favour of public announcements, and that's what we decided to do. And the important bit is not even that.
2: Mm-hmm.
0: The important, the headline, independent judges reviewed those warrants and they issued the warrant applications and they issued the warrants.
2: Going back to the sanctions and the discussions that we had earlier on the letters that were sent by senators, it wasn't just senators. It was, President Trump, in one of his first acts in his second term, imposed sanctions on you and your family. He and Secretary Rubio have boasted about those sanctions. And according to those reports, those sanctions made you lose access to, for example, your Microsoft email address. What signal does this send for the global commitment to international law?
0: Well, it was meant to be painful. It was tough for me and my wife and my children because it extended Magnitsky sanctions that are sanctions for human rights abusers, alleged abusers. They don't even extend to family members, but my children, their visas were revoked to the United States and bank accounts were frozen. And I was the guinea pig in a way. That happened in February after President Trump's election. And then other elected officials were sanctioned, I think the deputies and some judges, in around August. Some NGOs, Palestinian NGOs, were sanctioned in September. The Assembly of State Party has decried intimidation. But of course, states need to do a better job because we're all public servants. And there's been a lot of discussion for a long time about sanctions blocking legislation. In the United Kingdom, we spoke a lot about sovereignty when the Brexit debate was coming along. One would hope that there is action to protect judges that are in the ICC. But I think I said in the talk, some countries seem to be disorientated. It's sort of emotional disorientation. How do you deal with the new reality that when your friend and your ally is making taking action that is so threatening or out of kilter with the accepted norms of how one deals with international institutions committed to the rule of law? And, it's gone beyond, as I mentioned, it's special rapporteurs. You see defunding of UN institutions. This does appear to be a concerted attempt to defund or corrode confidence in or capacity of international organizations. And that's why I was really saying this is the moment for all of us to realize we should speak up, because we remember the Second World War, we remember Niemöller. First, they came for the socialists. I didn't speak up because I wasn't a socialist. And at the end, they came for me and there was nobody left to speak up for me. And unfortunately, in many ways, we're living in the 1930s, historically, in terms of the state of flux we're seeing. And I think we need to defend our values about what's important. And if we define progress, if one of the ways we define progress is conduct regulated by the law, we should try to practice what we preach. And that requires some stamina, some focus, and not platitudes, but concrete steps by elected officials in different countries.
2: Yeah. And with that concerted effort that you were discussing, have you seen that diminish over time with people like yourself continuing to push back? Or has it been consistent and ongoing? Is there any kind of light at the end of the tunnel when it comes to the consistent going after people like yourself, people like Francesca Albanese, and so on?
0: Well, I think the judges of the ICC are resilient and they have not been dissuaded. The men and women of the office have not been dissuaded. Some states have really spoken up as well. And despite the fact that there may be some kind of riposte, there are enough countries out there that seem to be rightfully unwilling to accept a new type of social, legal, political transaction in which they must take instructions in a way that violates their basic principles of their constitution or their sovereignty to conduct themselves in accordance to their own values. And I think the most encouraging is non-politicians around the world, people of all faiths, all denominations, all nationalities, are saying, not in my name. These actions that you're saying are justified by X or Y, they don't accord with my conscience, they don't accord with my values, and you're not speaking for me to justify the types of acts we see, which is to, on many occasions, bludgeon and often little respite.
2: So far, you have not charged any Israeli official with genocide. But the International Association of Genocide Scholars, a professional association of genocide scholars and Holocaust experts, has said that Israel's conduct meets the legal definition of genocide. The association said this on the 31st of August, 2025. So it's been 8 months since then, and so much more has occurred. Why hasn't any arrest warrant been sought or charges laid for genocide?
0: Well, I've been on leave for a year. I don't want to comment on what I can simply say is this. As a matter of law, I personally have never agreed since the days I was a junior prosecutor in the Rwandan tribunal with this concept that there's a hierarchy of crimes. You know, genocide is an inchoate crime. It doesn't actually need anybody to be killed. The incitement to commit genocide, for example, can be a crime. There could be a war crime, which is, you know, using noxious gases that allows thousands to have their skin burnt off and asphyxiate, that's prohibited, that may be, on the facts, more egregious. But yes, it's had a value because it represents within it something obnoxious, which is an intent to destroy in whole or in part a group. But we follow the evidence, the office follows the evidence, and the evidence at the stage when we made the applications justified the applications we submitted. And it's very important, as I've said on a few occasions, that we don't give in to pressure or clamour. It's to make sure we have the right evidence. And I did the... Yeah, I think I'll leave it at that.
2: So back to your career as prosecutor in 2021, you announced you were deprioritising the parts of the Afghanistan investigation, looking at US forces and the CIA's secret detention sites in Poland, Romania and Lithuania, and would focus on the Taliban and ISIS-K instead. Amnesty International said the decision jeopardized your office's legitimacy. Jennifer Gibson at Reprieve told The Intercept it was a, quote, get-out-of-jail-free card. For the United States and the United Kingdom, 5 years on, with the United States sanctioning you anyway, was that the right call?
0: I think irrespective of sanctions or anything else, it was the right call. People and reasonable prosecutors may have different views. I simply took a view that I knew the capacity of my office. I know the funding, I know the resource, I know the men and women that are overworked. And already we're working on so many other additional, you know, priorities. So I didn't hibernate it. Previous prosecutors had hibernated cases. For example, Darfur had been hibernated. I simply decided I don't have the people, the human resources to everything. Generally speaking, I will prioritize ongoing violations where lives can be saved to historic ones. And by that stage, the case had been deferred for a while. I sought permission of the judges after the Taliban takeover to reopen the investigation. It had been frozen before then because of a deferral application by Afghanistan, which is a state party, which is how we have jurisdiction. I saw what was happening to girls and women and all the rest of it, and I said I want to focus on that. And then Islamic State Khorasan, they're targeting Ahmadi and Hazari and so many other communities as well. But it doesn't mean that anybody's got a get-out-of-jail-free card. There's no statute of limitations for war crimes. And we've seen movement in other systems. You will be aware that Australia, for example, has done the right thing. I commend Australia. They had a Brereton commission and others investigated historic abuses. And they have done the right thing. And that's what others must, you know, should do under the law. But this is a matter that is still an active situation. So let me leave it at that.
2: You've now sought arrest warrants, against Russian, Israeli and Myanmar leaders. The one P5 power you've stepped back from investigating is the United States. What's the principal distinction there?
0: The court is curtailed by jurisdiction. And the requirements of jurisdiction are, the, you know, in broad terms, if there's a Security Council referral, if there's a state party that has ratified the Rome Statute where the crime is committed, or if a crime is committed by a national of a state party, we're not out to get anybody. That would be completely wrong. Just because you're this passport holder or that passport holder, you should be looking at jurisdiction, law, and evidence. And if those converge so that you have jurisdiction, there are crimes within the jurisdiction of the court, you have evidence for those crimes and you can prove who's responsible, then the law should take its natural course.
2: So before you became prosecutor, you're one of the most prominent international defense lawyers in the world. You represented Saif al-Islam Gaddafi, Charles Taylor, the former president of Liberia, and William Ruto, now president of Kenya, and many others. You said in the past there's no real difference between defending and prosecuting, that it keeps one grounded. Now that you've been on the other side for 5 years, do you still believe that? And is there a defendant you would refuse to represent today?
0: Well, I'd refuse to represent all of them, because I'm the prosecutor. So it would be a bit of a conflict of interest. See, I'm lucky. I view it as lucky. I grew up in a jurisdiction, England and Wales, in which members of the bar can prosecute one week and defend the other week and act as a part-time judge the following week. And I think it is important because we are united, whether you're a judge, a part-time judge, like a recorder, or one is prosecuting a case or we're lawyers, we're officers of the court. We have an ethical and deontological responsibility to the court, to the proper administration of justice. And I think I found it enlightening because I've seen things from different vantage points in the courtroom. And I think in the end, we all actors, victims, lawyers in the ICC, defense counsel, prosecutors, and we all work together trying to make sure at the end of the day there's a decision which is regulated not by power but by due process. That is not the politically expedient decision. That's very dangerous. If you start with the results you want and then make the process get to the decision you want, that's anathema. That's the opposite of due process. And you know, an example to me, Richard Goldstone, again, I had, as the first prosecutor of the Yugoslav and Rwandan tribunal, he was once asked by the American Bar Association, if I recall, how can we help? And he said, help the defense. So he got it as a South African, the first chief prosecutor and a giant, really, appointed by Nelson Mandela as the first, put forward by Nelson Mandela to be put the first chief prosecutor. I think we have to combine on the separate roles we have, respect each other, because that's one of the unique things of justice. Why we say, my learned friend, mm-hmm. It's not ad hominem attacks. It's not about who shines the brightest in the courtroom. It should be which is the best argument and where's the truth and allow that to prevail. And I think that's why I think the bar is a very interesting profession and one that I feel very privileged to be part of. I'm very grateful to that.
2: Now, France, Germany, Italy, Poland and Austria have all signaled they wouldn't enforce the warrant on their territory. Netanyahu has flown over the airspace of multiple ICC member states en route to the United States with no consequence. If the warrants you've issued against a sitting head of government are ignored by the court's own member states, what was actually achieved by issuing them?
0: You know, there's an international obligation to those states that sign up to the Rome Statute to cooperate with the court and to fulfill their Rome Statute obligations. It's not the case that there's been universal compliance. There were cases in the past when Omar al-Bashir, the former president of Sudan, went to a country and was not arrested. There have been cases more recently in the Libya situation where a secret warrant, was unsealed and the individual was arrested in Italy and then released and flown back to Libya. There have been, the examples you've given as well. I just think, look, countries have decisions to make. And there's a saying that I very much like, judges try cases and cases try judges. I think the same applies at the international level, that the states who create these courts, who promise that there will be justice through the prism of cases, will be seen to cooperate fully, partially, inadequately, or not at all. And that has consequences to their standing internationally, but also people around the world, I think, also are fed up to the back teeth with promises made and promises broken. They want to see change and they want to see more humanity, not only for themselves, but for the wider world, because we're all interconnected. We are one large ecosystem.
2: On the topic of one broad ecosystem, how does the fact that, many global powers with tremendous military power, such as the United States, China, Russia, India and Israel, are not parties to the Rome Statute? So how does this impact on the effectiveness of the ICC to respond to genocide, crimes against humanity, war crimes and any crime of aggression? How can we interlink in this ecosystem, as you said, if

0: find a way to foster complementarity, accelerate our investigations, but find a roadmap to closing the situation with some success for the victims and deliverables, Libya decided to invoke, remarkably, Article 12.3 of the statute. They said, no, we want to involve ourselves. And that familiarity, that cooperation can build trust that can lead to states joining. The big powers have their concerns. We have the United Kingdom, we have France, we have Germany, we have Italy, of course, but we don't have some very populous countries and big powers. But we also see in other international conventions, for example, the 1966 conventions on international civil and political rights and others, that for many years China and the United States were not state parties. After it operated sufficiently and the system matured, they also ratified. And then it's about compliance, how full it is and all the rest of it. So I just think, look, there's no real option. We can't and shouldn't force states to come to some common ground about these elemental considerations of humanity. It shouldn't be a hard sell to say, look, guys, who's in favor of genocide? And if not, who's against it? And let's work together. I always said that these are quintessential American values, life, liberty, and the pursuit of happiness. We proclaim these truths to be self-evident that all people are created equal. By the same token, these are values of all cultures, of all people. So there's a great cause for many states to revisit it, but they have to become familiar. We also have to perform better. We have to deliver more, preach less, and show that there is some willingness by the institution and the states that execute cooperation to make sure there's not selectivity and that there is due process and there's not going to be the triumph of politics over principle. Because if that's the case, if you can just make up a process, if you can just get the results you want, why on earth would a state submit to a foreign court and a foreign jurisdiction? It'd be madness. So this is why you've got to have independent judges, an independent process, and due process through all stages. That's one of the litmus tests to the confidence any people will have in their courts or in their legal system, whether that's at a local level, a regional level, you know, a national level, or an international level. One does hope that in the high offices of state, in the capitals of the world, sober reflection and consideration will win the day. Logic, reason, and legality will win the day. We need more light and less heat, meaning more reason and less passion or unbridled passion in world affairs if we're going to pull back from the abyss of ever greater conflagrations and ever greater misery.
1: If you leave office and not one of the warrants you've issued against the sitting head of state or government, Putin, Netanyahu, Meng Onghyang, has been executed, would you still regard your tenure as a success?
0: Well, that's for other people to determine. I think the court already and the registry and the judges and the staff take great credit. We have a former head of state in terms of President Duterte that's currently had a case confirmed and is going to go, has been committed for trial. But I think what we do is follow the evidence. And when judges issue warrants, states have a responsibility. We don't have a police force. We don't have an army. They have an obligation to try to find means to execute those warrants. And I think this is the most important thing by the court by far. People around the world should say and feel that their lives matter. And we're not driven by extraneous consideration about who's in favor and who's out of favor, who's in fashion, who's out of fashion. We don't sway with which way the political winds blow. We try to navigate according to the winds of legality, not the winds of, you know, expediency. And I think that's ultimately that will lead to an ever maturing of the ICC as an institution and certainly of the office.
1: Thank you very, very much for joining us.
0: Thank you for having me.
2: You were just listening to Karim Khan on the International Criminal Court. He spoke at the Oxford Union in Oxford, UK in May. The moderator was Arwa El Rayes. Karim Khan is a British lawyer and the third prosecutor of the International Criminal Court, the ICC. In June, he was accused of sexual misconduct and has been suspended from his position pending further investigation. He denies all charges and says the allegations against him are politically motivated. The ICC's governing body said its decision to suspend Khan

was, quote, not an indication of the final outcome, unquote. The ICC's governing body, the Assembly of State Parties, will decide Karim Khan's status. As of this broadcast, it has not made a decision. Joe Rich is our general manager and editor. I'm David Barsamian. Thank you for listening.

0: 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I'm a producer for Friday Drive, and I love 2SER because it gives young creatives a platform to share their art.
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2: Hello, world, and you're listening to Singing Stones, a show about long-form ambient noise, recordings, field recordings, electronic music. And yeah, it's really nice to inhabit the space of when the city is slowly waking up. And that is what this show is all about. You were just listening to the Mournful Sounds by NARM bass composer Afir with the song Messengers, and that was the choral drone version. Just underneath this little fragment of me talking, listening to World Without End by Marcus Will from their album Ecstasy.

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1: And welcome back. 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I'm your host, Julian Meir, and you are listening to Singing Stones. Just before, we were just listening to the new, or like new-ish album by Daniel O'Toole called Outer Magnolia, and that was the title track. Before that, a very broody and dark atmospheric sound design-y track by Wayon called Y M Bunche. And now a very new release by DC Cross, guitar player of more longer form minimalistic piece of music in nature. This is off his Open Guitar Volume 2 album that just came out last week, I believe. And the song is called Sunset at Clarence River.

Hi, I'm Andrea, or Dre, from Get Away with Dre. I'm a producer on the 2SER Breakfast Show with Danny Shifley on Tuesdays. Look, I love 2SER because it's the people, it's the vibe, and they give you a voice.

We were just listening to the beautiful sounds by IKSRE from their Expansions B between brackets North album. The song is called Kakadu and between brackets Golden Hour. Next up, we got our monthly resident artist, vibraphone player Nikki Johnson, who is going to play at the Petersham Bowling Club on July the 12th. Which is our third installment of our Deep Listening monthly recurring event, where you can come on Sunday between 6 and 9. It's a $10 entry where you can come down and reset your senses a little bit for the start of the week. This will be a nice departure from the first two editions being more electronic, and now we're going to dive into a more acoustic world, which is also what Singing Stones is about. So this is Nikki Johnson with Wormholes, a collaboration of an installation work of last year, or maybe the year before, called Jose. And it's from the Essence album, with a lot of S's.

0: Take the Plunge, 7 a.m. Sunday mornings with Music for Beaches. Presented by Dave Howell, it's all about peace, love and beautiful music for chilled souls, handpicked from around the world. That's Music for Beaches, coming up at 7 right here on 2SER 107.3.
1: In preparation of Music for Beaches coming up in a bit, we hear some nice nature sounds by Sydney-based artist Mara. And before that, we were listening to Jacob Silver with a piece called Ambulankar, the New Weird Australia compilation. This piece is called The Time It Takes of the At Every Corner album.

Hello, I'm Siobhan Friars. I volunteer on the Thursday Daily. I like 2SER because it introduces me to a lot of interesting stories and a lot of interesting ideas to share with people.

Nearing the end of the episode for this week, we were just listening to Cat Heiss and Hughes with the song Trees off the Gentle Encounter with Things album. And before that, we were listening to Withdrawee, who was playing live yesterday at Pact in Erskineville, the duo by Mitch Elliott and Jasper. And just on top of that, we were listening to Madeleine Kokolas with a piece called Enfolds. We're gonna ride this one out with Mike Negro, label owner of Oxtail Records, which is a label that I've been playing quite a lot on this show. And this song is called Argyll Place Park off the Low Light album. I'm your host Julian Meir, you're listening to Singing Stones. If you really enjoy these sounds, come to our next edition of Deep Listening, monthly event at the Petersham Bowling Club downstairs. It's a very accessible $10 on the door. The money goes straight to the artist. And yeah, that's it. Have a nice Sunday.

Hello, good morning and welcome to Music for Beaches with me, Dave Howell, here on 2SER 107.3. Hope Sunday morning is treating you well today. Music for Beaches, the home of peace, love and beautiful music for chilled souls. You'll know that if you've listened to this show before. And for most of today's show, it is going to be very chilled, very laid back. Very Sunday. Starting proceedings for us today. A wonderful record from Turn on the Sunlight.

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Two tracks starting the show for us today. First one, Turn on the Sunlight, a track called Your AOR Stream. That's from an album called Issio. It's brand new on Music for Memory. And in the background, Nino Nardini, Tropicola. It is the Tell Mindbender edit from an EP, Nespa Balearic Volume 1. This track originally released in 1970.

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Apparently the album started as an imaginary soundtrack for a film about cyborg insects ruling the world. Don't know if you're picking that one up.

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100 cycles. Square wave tone at 100 cycles. Pulse wave at 10 cycles. Filtered white noise. 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

Beatles taking a rather cinematic turn on today's show. Underneath me, Mark Barrett, Variation 3 from his new album, The Exit Diaries. 13 tracks on that one, covering soul, jazz, orchestral composition, electronica and more sort of things in that vein. And prior to that, the excellent Chocolate Hills and The Orb, with Home, the first of the last, from the album Yarns from the Chocolate Triangle.

Hey, this is Mark here from Bars Call. I'm a music producer and touring artist. 2SER means the world to me, and I'm sure it does to many others, those who are passionate about music and art from all different realms. 2SER has been a huge supporter of my work, and I hold so much respect for everything they do for the Sydney and Australian arts community.

and funky this morning on Music for Beaches. This is A Vision of Panorama. And their new release, Seafoam, is the track. No information available with that record at all, but just, well, as always, fantastic music from A Vision of Panorama. And prior to that, Trolls Hammer, Camino de Santiago, from his new EP, Pilgrim. That's four tracks on the Music for Dreams label.

This is a track from the brand new D Echo Project album. The album is called A Blue Mood. The track is Ark and Cabin. Eight tracks drawing on a palette of dub, blues, funk, lounge, electronica, and a little bit of hip-hop as well.

Music for beaches. The home of peace, love, and beautiful music for chilled souls.

another fantastic track from that new Joey Quinones album. The track is Situation 2. The album is In a Soul Steady Situation.

Tune in, ease in, and wake up this morning with Dream State. Join Jasmine Williams for 2 hours of hand-picked tunes, shining a spotlight on the best in queer, female, and non-binary artists from across the spectrum, with interviews, features, and special guests. 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

well, I think we've pressed all the Balearic buttons this morning. That's DJ Deese. El Campo is the track, recent release on Music for Dreams. That is my first of two records of the week. Being greedy again, I know.

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think we just slipped into Balearic Overdrive. That's Duran and Arcadian. The track is Descalzo. I found that on a new album, 20 Years of Soul, on the Soul Selectors label from Los Angeles. 30 tracks that define the sound of Soul Selectors is what they say about that album. Track to go. We're keeping the Balearic vibe alive with the next one.

struggling to make my mind up this morning which records I want as record of the week. I think I'm going to have the last three tunes in the background. Mattia Bison, Ibiza Sunrise is the track. It's from an album, compilation album, 10-year anniversary compilation, volume 3 from the Homies label from Ibiza. And that's just about the show for this week. You've been listening to Music for Beach Shoes with me, Dave Howell, here on 2SER 107.3. Stick around for Jazz from Dream State. She'll be here in about a minute's time. And don't forget to head on over to love2ser.com and leave us a message there. Tell us what you think of the station. Tell us why you love listening to 2SER. 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The show for this week. Have a fantastically chilled out week, and I'll see you next week for more of the same. Till then, adios.

I would like to take a moment to acknowledge the Gadigal of the Eora Nation as the traditional custodians of the land in which we share and broadcast, and pay our respects to their elders, past and present. Sovereignty was never ceded, and this always was and always will be Aboriginal land.

You're listening to Dream State here on 2SER 107.3. My name is Jazz, and this is the show where I walk you through all of my favorite music by queer, female, and gender diverse artists. It's a show that happens every Sunday from 8 a.m. So I'm so glad to have you here with me this morning. I started you off there with a track from Ella Haber. She's a songstress from here in Eora, Sydney, and this song was called Don't Let It Die. It's off of her debut album called Through Blood, Lack Kin. It was out last year. It's a fantastic, incredible record. It's intricate and it's powerful, and it sits with you long after that first listen. It was crafted over the course of 5 years, and I think you can really tell the care and the time that went into putting this one together. And I thought, no matter how you're starting your Sunday morning, if you're feeling a little bit dusty, you had a big night last night, it happens. If you're getting up, you're going for a walk, if you're just in bed hanging out, I thought, what better way to start than with some Ella Haber? Thank you again to Dave from Music for Beaches for rounding us in this morning. It's always a pleasure to wake up to that, to the music for chilled souls, and I love starting my day with that, so thank you so much for that, Dave. And I wanted to say as well, you would have noticed if you listen to 2SER regularly, or if you're not across, we've been calling out and getting people to send in why they love the station, and this has been because we were at threat of closure as early as July, so next month we would have been off the airwaves, but I'm so happy to say that we've been able to continue to keep our doors open past July. UTS is committed to supporting the station, and hopefully this goes far, far into the future. We'll be allowed to formally announce more details very soon. But if you haven't already and you do want to, you can still fill out the survey at love2ser.com. It shows your support for the station and is also really valuable for us to know what you want to hear and why it's important to you and how we can kind of do that. So thank you so much for all of your incredible work, for everyone who did the survey, everyone who's been interacting and being so involved and present while we've been moving through this kind of scary process. It is at ease for now, so claps. Claps all around. Let's jump back into the music though. This next song I've got for you is one from this week. It just came out. It's by Aussie legend Holly Throsby featuring the incredible Laura Jean. This next one is called Hold Please. You're listening to Dream State here on 2SER.

Hi, this is Dave Wilkes from Sydney band The Nightpackers. I've been listening to 2SER since 1984. If we lose 2SER, it's going to be disastrous for the Sydney music scene. 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Cheers. Everyone's in.

Ellie Ware and singer-songwriter out of Nam, Melbourne. That track there was Anything Else. It's off of a release from earlier this year called For I Live Only in My Skin. It's a collection of three distinct DIY tracks that are tied together by memories, love, the same table, and the same dang guitar. I really do love Ellie Ware's music, and I'm really glad I stumbled across it on my Bandcamp trawl that I go on. If you're a fan of artists like Ruby Gill, like Angie McMahon, that kind of stripped back folky songwriting, I think you really love Ellie Ware and the rest of their music. So I would recommend going and checking that entire collection out for I Live Only in My Skin. It is truly beautiful, and it really stopped me in my tracks the first time I listened to it. Before that, we had Widow's Peak with Actor. This is a song off of their recently released, highly anticipated seventh album called Roses. And if you're not familiar, Widow's Peak are a duo based out of NYC, made up of Molly Hamilton and Robert Earl Thomas. And up the very top, we had Holly Throsby with her new track Hold Please, featuring Laura Jean. Holly Throsby is an Australian songwriter and author. You may recognize her from her work with Seeker, Lover, Keeper. She also writes children's music and is a novelist. But this was actually my introduction to Holly Throsby. And the thing that got me about this is when I was reading about it, there was quotes and they were talking about the two collaborating and how the song came to be. And when Holly Throsby sent this song to Laura Jean in its final state, Laura replied saying, "It sounds like we're in a huge sapphic chamber." I think that's an awesome way to describe a song. So I thought immediately, let me check this out. Let me give this a listen. And I loved it. It's part love song, part love lost song. And along with the release of this track, we also found out that she's putting out her seventh studio album. It's called Normal Magic. It's out in September. I'm really, really, really excited to sink my teeth into that one. Hey, if you're a fan of Ethel Cain, I would stick around. I've got not Ethel Cain, but an artist I think you'd really, really love coming up very soon. But in the meantime, I'm going to play you this new one from Eliza Hull. This is Hotel Room. You're listening to Dream State on 2SER.

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The feature album this week on 2SER is Watch Out for the Horse Behind You by Lazarth. The Eora Sydney experimental jazz trio Lower the Lights on a surrealist excursion through pastoral jazz and idiosyncratic instrumental Americana. Watch Out for the Horse Behind You by Lazarth. The feature album all this week on 2SER 107.3.

You're listening to Dream State here on 2SER 107.3. That one you just heard was called Touch Me There. It's by Ruby Gill off of her album Some Kind of Control. It was a record out last year and it is oh so special. That song in particular is my favourite. It's a song that marks the moment where she quietly came out to herself. It was written on a riverbank in Wurundjeri country, and you also may hear some familiar voices in the background, and you wouldn't be mistaken, that is a backing vocals choir of her found family, Annie Rose Maloney, Hannah McKittrick, Angie McMahon, and Olivia Halley of OPEP. I think this album, Some Kind of Control, was groundbreaking when I heard it for the first time. I think their songwriting is fantastic, and they are the most vulnerable and open versions of themselves in this record, and I soaked it up and just adored it. That was Ruby Gill with Touch Me There. Before that, you heard the new one from Grace Cummings. She's an artist from Melbourne as well, and this one was a new one called My God. It is off of her upcoming album called Blood Horse, which is out on August 14th, and this is a song all about hatred and jealousy and rage and the dark forces and the toxic energy that kind of binds us in this modern world. And I'm really, really looking forward to see what this Grace Cummings album looks like. She has such a unique and distinct and fantastic voice that I think this record will be incredible. So keep your eyes peeled for that and your ears peeled. That is out on August 14th, so in exactly a few months from now. Before that, we had Jean Elliott with Beneath Your Sun. She is an artist from the Hawkesbury, which is a regional area about 100 k's northwest of Sydney, and this song is off of her debut EP called Butcher, Lover, Runner. It's a dark body of work that fuses outlaw country storytelling with the alternative grit and this haunting acoustic sentimentality. It's giving rural pub, it's giving Australian bushland. I love it. It's, if you're a fan of Ethel Kane and the story worlds that she creates and everything about the Preacher's Daughter lore, I think you would love Jean Elliott and this EP, Butcher, Lover, Runner. It is fantastic. If you love a narrative-driven EP, you love narrative-driven music, you love building stories, this is one I would really, really recommend as well. And up the very top, we had Eliza Hull's brand new track called Hotel Room. She is an artist on Jar Jar Rung country in Castlemaine. And she is a songwriter, musician, advocate, and writer, and received an Order of Australia Medal last month for her contribution to music and disability advocacy. And this is the first new music she's had out in 3 years. It was released independently, and it is her most unguarded single yet. It has a sensuality to it and is all based around a personal breakdown she had when she was in London. And the song kind of traces her journey through womanhood and identity and intimacy and feeling lost as she moves towards her midlife. And the video that accompanies this song is really fantastic. I would really recommend going and watching it. Yeah, just a really great addition as well. We're going to keep it moving now. We've got a lot to get through and I fear not enough time. So we've got to keep it going. This next one is for fans of Hatchie and Armlock. This is Wishy with Lovesick. You're on 2SER.

G'day, Dr. Carl here from the ABC, and I'm here to tell you that I just love 2SER FM 107.3 to pieces because it is such a wonderful, fertile breeding ground for so many people in so many walks of life. It is an absolutely essential institution. You rock.

Hi, my name is Lorna. I produce on The Daily and Dream State, and I love supporting queer artists from Sydney who you can see live and hear from directly on 2SER.

What a sick track there. That was That Sinking Feeling by Nanoush. They are an artist based out of Nam, Melbourne. And this track is one that speaks to the way that different seasons of your life can kind of distort your sense of time and how eventually the air just shifts. And she's put out a video alongside this one with their dog and husband in animation form. And it showcases the ups and downs of life, from the mundane things like eating Vegemite on toast to the roller coaster rides, which is, it's really nice. It's a video that's symbolic and shows how things never really are linear. And I think it's such a beautiful accompaniment to this really cool song. Before that, we had Courtney Barnett with Sight Unseen featuring Waxahachie. That one's one off her latest record called Creature of

a Habit. And at the very top, we had Wishy with Lovesick. They are an American indie rock band from Indianapolis, Indiana, and that is the lead single off of their second album, Nature's Pill, which is out on October 2nd. In case you just tuned in, hi, hello, you're listening to 2SER. This is a show called Dream State. My name is Jazz, and I'm showing you all my favourite music that I found this week. Some old favourites, some new favourites from queer, female, and gender diverse artists. This next track was inspired by the return of none other than Phoebe Bridgers. In case you didn't see, she's coming back out of the shadows. She's playing at Madison Square Garden and doing this whole like phones in pouches thing. Just announced a tour. It's going to be massive. Fingers crossed she comes here. To manifest this, I'm going to play one of my favorite songs ever. This song is a Boy Genius track from their first EP. This is Me and My Dog. You're here in 2SER. Don't go anywhere.

That's me, Engine Brizzy's Aisha Jeffries with Backwards Baby. That's an older release from back in 2025, but she has a new album coming out called Desire is an Angel in October, on the 2nd to be specific, so you have to keep your ears peeled for that one. Before that, we had a debut solo single from Grace Robinson. She is a singer-songwriter from North Melbourne, and this song, Harder Than You Think, is all about the absurdity of trying to win at your own recovery. She wrote it in a period of personal upheaval. There was anxiety and burnout and diagnosis, and it kind of catches her in the act of trying to ace her own recovery. She was recovering from burnout and she was approaching healing like it was a test, like she wanted to get an A in recovery, which I guess defeats the purpose of recovering from burnout in the first place. But this song kind of pokes fun at that mindset and kind of just breaks down that you can never really be the best at this type of thing. It's just about getting better. And if you're a fan of Sharon Van Etten and Julia Jacklin, those beautiful folk angels, then you'll love this. And I'm excited to see, obviously this is a debut single, what else is coming for Grace Robinson. Very, very exciting time there. And up the very top, we had Boy Genius with Me and My Dog. That's off their first ever EP. I think it was back in 2018. When they all kind of came together, they put out that EP as like a promotional tour thing. And then obviously have become huge since that. And Phoebe Bridgers just announced she's going on a US, I'm assuming it's the US and the UK tour. It's one of those things where I didn't see Australia and I kept scrolling. I was like, no, you need to come here. So that's me manifesting that with that song, Boy Genius, Me and My Dog. Look, we've got about 50 minutes left and I've got some incredible songs lined up for you. I'm personally really excited about some coming up very, very soon. And also this next one. We've played it before on the show, but it's an absolute earworm. It gets stuck in my head constantly. This one is called Pet. It's by Mia June out of Melbourne. Don't go anywhere. You're on 2SER.

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there is Paint with their song After All. It's off their 2024 EP called Gift Shop. If you're not familiar, Paint are a group made up of four friends from Fremantle, Western Australia, that formed back in 2021 and have since become known for their shoegazy, 90s, alt-rocky, fuzzy pop signature sound. And I really love that. Really shines through in this song, After All. Before that, we had Lottie McLeod with her song Sunburnt, who's a Magandjan Brisbane artist. But it's been described as an alt-indie pop yearner, and that song, Sunburnt, was out at the end of last month. It features her quote-unquote most devastating lyrics yet. It's of her forthcoming second EP called The Boathouse, which is out on the 25th of September. It's an EP that's intimate. It's a coming-of-age release for people who love to feel deeply, draws from roots in indie and alt-pop and folk. And I'm really excited to see what Lottie has to say and how she's developed and grown as an artist over the years. This feels like a coming-of-age release that I'm excited to see how her sound changes with that coming-of-age as well. And up the very top, we had Mia June with her song Pet. She's from Nam, Melbourne. And that track was actually produced by Anna Laverty, who produced artists like Folk Bitch Trio, The Rolling Blackouts, Coastal Fever. And I think it has such a cool, gritty intimacy to it that I really, really love. And I think that is very classic for Mia June and the music that she makes. So I'm excited to see that kind of continue into her newer stuff. That's her latest release there called Pet. Let's keep it moving, though. This next one I've got for you is a new one that I'm really, really excited to share. It is the brand new release from Sylvan Esso. They are an American electropop duo that are based in Durham, North California. They formed back in 2013, and I'm no expert, but the songs that I know from Sylvan Esso are quite slow. But this is a new song from them that I feel like flips that on its head. It's Sylvan Esso like you've never heard them before. They've put this new song out on their own label called Psychic Hotline, and it is their first single of 2026. It really embraces the spirit and the chaos of living in the glitch. This next one is a recent one from Sylvan Esso. This is Hot Slob, and it does have a language warning on it, so be warned. You're on 2SER.

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Hi, I'm Carla Del Forno, a musician from Melbourne. 2SCR is one of my favourite community radio stations. It supports local and independent musicians, like myself, and as a listener, it's where I've discovered so much music I love.

Power Snatch, Hole in the Ceiling. That is the project of Hayley Williams of Paramore and Daniel James. It is off their debut EP called EP 1, and it spans indie to shoegaze. It's fantastic. And that song, Hole in the Ceiling, is definitely my favourite right now, although it is my favourite release to put on and just walk through the city, especially Central Tunnel. Every time I'm in Central Tunnel, that's exactly what's going on in my headphones. These two work together on this project and as well most recently on Hayley's solo album Ego Death at a Bachelorette Party. And I think that them together on this record is simply fantastic. Before that, we had a new release from Sydney queer band Funeral. It was called Landline featuring Bukowski, and it's off of the group's upcoming EP called Chosen Family, which is set for release later in June. And this song was all about the inner turmoil that they experienced when wrestling with the idea of coming out as a trans non-binary person and what the consequences of doing this might be, while also going into the brief moments of optimism where they imagined what life would be like if they came out. And as I mentioned earlier, that is off of their upcoming EP, Chosen Family. And if you're not familiar with Funeral as a group, let me walk you through. Funeral is a collaboration between trans non-binary songwriter and producer Tay Blunt, whose discography with Stand Atlantic and Birds of Tokyo has clocked more than 15 million streams, which is insane. And they are working alongside Madeline Powers of Rage Flower and Ben Siva of Junior. So very, obviously very accomplished and respected solo projects, and having them together in this project, which is Funeral, is so incredible, and I love that so, so much. So that was Landline. And up the very top, we had Sylvanesso with Hot Slob. It's a release from just a few weeks ago, the band's first single of 2026, so it was really exciting to be able to play that one out this morning. We've got about 20 minutes left of the show and a bunch of stuff still to go. We've got a song from Muna coming up very, very soon, but for now, I've got this incredible song from none other than Toa Bird. This is Dog on 2SER.

Hey, I'm Ivy, and I'm the host of Sound Exchange, a music show that airs Wednesdays midday to 2 p.m. And what I love most about the station is how much it supports such a diverse range of local, independent music that is completely free from algorithms, which feels like such an oasis amongst a world of streaming services.

Mary Jane by Muna. It's off their latest record, Dancing on the Wall. If you like the sound of that, they were actually here on the show just a few weeks ago before the album had been released. And if you want to suss that, they spoke about this song in particular. They had some cool things to say. And you can suss that all out on the 2SER website, 2SER.com. Head to the Dream State page and it's all there for you as well. Before that, we had Gimme with her track Running. This is off the EP Labor of Love, which was out earlier this year in February. It was written over 6 months, but recorded in an intensive 5-day burst. And the end result is 7 songs that explore social anxiety, loss, falling in love, and the beautifully chaotic honesty of everyday life, with every song arriving on its own terms. It's a blend of gritty indie rock, punk, folk, with that uniquely Australian charm, and I just love that song. That was Running by Gimme. And up the very top, we had Toa Bird with Dog. Toa Bird is a Filipino-British singer-songwriter, and the thing that got me about this song was the music video. If you haven't seen it, I would go check it out. It features Katie O'Brien, who you may recognize from the film Love Lies Bleeding with Kristen Stewart, and Dog is the third track off of Toa Bird's sophomore album called Gentleman, which is out now, and it really looks into relationships and loyalty. So I love, love, love that song by Toa Bird. We're going to wrap up real soon, but I have some cool ones in the bag waiting for you. This next one is by an artist who was originally from Western Sydney, but from what I can tell is now based in Melbourne. This song is by Becca Hatch. It's Daylight Robbery on 2SER.

That there was Happy by Kira Lee. You're here on 2SER, and she is an artist and designer from Melbourne, and this song is a love letter to artists who felt the weight of self-doubt and to any artist who's given up on their dreams. She wrote this song after noticing more and more artists walking away from their passions, and it's something that she's been sitting with lately and something that really inspired this track, Happy, which was out just at the end of May, so a recent one there as well. And up the very top there, we had Becca Hatch with Daylight Robbery. She's an artist originally from Western Sydney, but from what I can tell is now based in Nam, Melbourne. It's a dramatic R&B and dance pop track about addictive and unforgettable love. It's the second of six singles in the Black Flower Project, which explores Aboriginal and Samoan identity. Well, it's about time I get out of here. I'm going to leave you with this song that's very reminiscent of a 2010 club. But before that, I'm just going to say thank you so much for hanging out with me this morning. Whether you've been tuned in since 8 a.m. or you're just tuning in now, it's been so lovely to have your company. You can look back on the show from today and previous shows all on the 2SER website at 2SER.com, or you can check us out on Instagram at dreamstate.2SER. I'm going to leave you with this song, but it's by Anna Luneau and Mincy and Devorah. It's called In the

0: can't talk about what it means to be Australian and our history without talking about sport. It's a defining source of unity in our country. So I brought Associate Professor of Sport Management, Daryl Adair from UTS on to talk about where this essential part of our culture came from. And I was honestly shocked by how little I knew. Note, this was recorded prior to the start of the World Cup.
1: We're at a breaking point in Australia. We lack social cohesion and unity in a world that looks very different from one day to the next. So how did we get here? I want to talk to some of the brightest minds in Australia and answer that exact question. We'll track the past, the politics, the challenges we've faced, and the ones yet to come to figure out how we got here and where we'll go. I'm David Tom, and this is How We Got Here. Daryl, welcome to the show.
2: Thanks, David. Great to be here.
1: Now, we've always called ourselves a sporting nation. Where does this idea of us being a sporting nation come from?
2: Well, it comes in part from the stories we tell about ourselves, what makes this nation tick. So when you go overseas, there's a range of things that people identify with Australia, obviously the beaches, the outback, the animals. And then if you have a beer with somebody in the UK, almost immediately the conversation will turn to cricket or maybe rugby tests.
1: Yeah.
2: So it's a way of, I guess, Australia connecting with the world, but particularly connecting back from a white colonial perspective. The sporting heritage that was generated in Britain, because Britain is, whether we like to admit it or not, is really the home of modern sport. It basically is the place where pretty much 90% of sports in the world were invented and codified.
1: Right. I didn't know that. And so then how much of our sporting identity that we were creating for ourselves was to do with creating our own identity or like separating ourselves from the British or trying to replicate what, you know, was happening over there?
2: It's a great question. A bit of both, really. Initially, what happened is the British migrants, not the convicts,